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And inshallah ta'ala, today we are going to cover page 30 of the Quran, which is the second juz, Surah Al-Baqarah. In the previous episode, we spoke about some of the verses concerning fasting and some of the laws that Allah Azza wa Jal revealed and legislations that Allah Azza wa Jal revealed concerning fasting. And then Allah subhanahu wa ta'ala also mentioned a number of other etiquettes concerning integrity, especially with regards to wealth, and some of the verses regarding Hajj. And in today's episode, we will continue with the verses of Hajj, but in between the verses of Hajj, Allah Azza wa Jal mentions a number of verses from 190 onwards concerning the issue of fighting and jihad. And one, the first of those verses is at the end of page 29. So we actually have one verse left from page 29, and then we'll go on to page number 30. Before we begin, it is important to know a couple of things. Number one is that the Quran is a book of guidance that contains everything for every time and every place. So it's not just a book of stories, or for example a book of rulings, or for example a book that speaks only about issues of belief in Allah Azza wa Jal, His names and attributes and so on, but rather it is a comprehensive book that mentions everything that humans need in order for their salvation and happiness in this life and the next. And so it is something which the rulers refer to when it comes to issues of leading and ruling, and it's something which parents refer to when it comes to issues of

0: their family and their children. It's something which the believer refers to with regards to the issues of Iman and worship, and so on and so forth. Every single person that is a Muslim, in whichever a role that they have and in whichever responsibility that they have in this world, they will find guidance within the Quran. And so it is important therefore to know that when we come across verses of jihad and so on, that's one of the reasons why. Because there are rulers, Muslim rulers and Muslim leaders, who require a level of guidance, divine guidance and instruction from Allah subhanahu wa ta'ala, just as the average Muslim, just as the father, the mother, the son, the businessman, the teacher, the student, everyone needs guidance and instruction from Allah azza wa jal with regards to each one of those roles. It is also therefore important to note that when we speak about these verses of jihad, for example, of fighting, of killing and so on, they must be understood within that correct context. And that correct context requires a level of study in the books of fiqh, not only from the Quran, but also from the sunnah of the Prophet sallallahu alaihi wasallam, because there are many rulings. And one of the dangers of our time that we've seen, one of the problems that we've experienced, is unfortunately Muslim youth and people coming and taking verses from the Quran and isolating them from the rest of the guidance that Islam gives, or taking verses of the Quran and not understanding them within the correct context, and then therefore taking a verse and applying it in a way that is incorrect, that actually goes against the principles of the Quran and the Sunnah. And it is important to understand this, because for example, as we will say, when Allah Azza wa Jal says, for example, in this verse, kill and fight in the path of Allah subhanahu wa ta'ala, that commandment to fight isn't just something where you go and start picking up weapons and start fighting without any other type of study or any other type of restrictions, or there not being any etiquettes or learning and whatever. However, every country, as we know, every system has within it an army, a defense system, a defense law and mechanism in order to protect their interests. The Muslim system has the same, the Islamic system of law, if there was to be a Muslim country, or as we know throughout previous history, throughout many centuries, that has been the Khilafah system. They also likewise have this system of law and defense and soldiers and armies and what have you. And so therefore, this context is extremely important, and I would therefore encourage people to study and learn their religion more. But I also want to mention this as a caveat before someone comes and misunderstands or takes out of context these verses of the Quran or the tafsir that we're doing. We don't have the time, because our goal in this tafsir program is within 25-30 minutes is the tafsir of a page. But if we were to go into the detailed rulings, that's for like a different program which will require a lot more extensive study and time. So with that being said, let us begin inshallah ta'ala with verse number 190. Allah Azza wa Jal says, أعوذ بالله من الشيطان الرجيم وقاتلوا في سبيل الله الذين يقاتلونكم ولا تعتدوا إن الله لا يحب المعتدين. Allah says subhanahu wa ta'ala, and fight in Allah's cause against those who fight you, but do not overstep the limits, for indeed Allah does not love those who overstep the limits. Allah Azza wa Jal gave to the Muslims at a certain point, and most likely after the hijrah to Medina, He gave them the command that it is permissible for them to now engage in fighting. Before the hijrah, in the time of Mecca, the Muslims were not allowed to fight. And that's why they often didn't defend themselves. There was no Muslim army, there was no war, there was no... Now that they migrated to Medina, they have their own land, their own state, if you like, they have some power and some authority. Allah subhanahu wa ta'ala gives them permission to fight. And this is a beautiful point that I want us to understand. The permission not to fight came from Allah. And the permission to fight for the Muslims in the time of the Prophet sallallahu alaihi wasallam also came from Allah. So therefore, the way and manner of fighting is legislated by Allah subhanahu wa ta'ala as well. So it's not for me and you just to say, Allah said fight, let's go and fight. No. Because Allah Azza wa Jal could have said that to the Muslims at the time of the Prophet sallallahu alaihi wasallam. They were facing as much, if not more, persecution and oppression than any of us are facing in our time. But there are laws and restrictions in the way that Allah Azza wa Jal told them to do so. And that is why Allah subhanahu wa ta'ala says immediately after this, number one, He says, fight those who are fighting you. Those people like the Quraysh in the time of the Prophet were actively engaged in trying to kill you and oppress you, fight them back. You can now defend yourselves. But Allah Azza wa Jal then also says, وَلَا تَعْتَدُوا. But don't overstep the boundaries. Don't go overboard. Meaning don't kill innocent people. Don't kill the women and the children and start destroying things that you don't need to. And whatever, all of these restrictions that we have within the Sharia. Which is why when we see in our time Muslims, for example, blowing places up, committing acts of extremism, and they're killing innocent people. These aren't the laws that Allah Azza wa Jal gave around jihad. Allah subhanahu wa ta'ala said, fight, but don't go over the limits. from those limits is you can't just go and kill innocent people. You can't just go and start killing children randomly, for example, or women and so on. People who are not combatants don't fight you. You have no right to go and kill them, especially when you come and you live in their country and they've given you peaceful right to live and exist. From that right that they have upon you, therefore, is that you abide by the laws, that you want good for them, that you're not going to be someone who's going to cause problems in their land and in their countries and so on. And so Allah subhanahu wa ta'ala tells us to be careful and aware of this, for indeed Allah does not love those who overstep the limits. Quoting the Prophet sallallahu alaihi wasallam in the Muslims in early Islam in Mecca when they were being oppressed and so on, couldn't they have gone and just killed people in their sleep? Couldn't they have gone and murdered Abu Jahl and Abu Lahab and all of the leaders of Quraysh and therefore be done with the whole thing? That's not our religion. It's not our way. We don't just go and cause corruption upon the earth and evil. Because the idea is not just to conquer land or, for example, to take power or to take wealth. No, the idea for the Muslim is to worship Allah and to call others to the worship of Allah subhanahu wa ta'ala. And so sometimes, yes, for the Muslim leader, they have the option of being able to fight if they need to be able to employ it. But at the same time, it's also possible that they don't need it and they're not going to go through with that. And therefore, they have other options available to them as well. Allah subhanahu wa ta'ala continues, and now we're on the page, at the beginning of page number 13, verse 191. Allah subhanahu wa ta'ala says, وَقْتُلُوهُمْ حَيْثُ ثَقِفْتُمُوهُمْ وَأَخْرِجُوهُمْ مِنْ حَيْثُ أَخْرَجُوكُمْ وَالْفِتْنَةُ أَشَدُّ مِنَ الْقَتْلِ. Kill them wherever you encounter them and drive them out from where they drove you out. For indeed persecution is more serious than killing. Allah subhanahu wa ta'ala says, you may fight them wherever you find them. Because that is what the Quraysh would do when they would come upon the Muslims. They would kill them wherever they would find them. And you may expel them from their lands just as they expelled you from your homes. Meaning, when they expelled you from Mecca and you had to migrate to Medina, then likewise you can expel them as well. And if they turn around and they say, what is this? You Muslims are killing, you're causing bloodshed and you're spilling blood and so on. Say to them that persecution, living in terror, causing people to flee for the safety of their lives only because they want to worship Allah, that is worse than the act of killing. Meaning what you did over this period of time is far more grave than us trying to defend ourselves and stand up for our rights. وَلَا تُقَاتِلُوهُمْ عِنْدَ الْمَسْجِدِ الْحَرَامِ حَتَّى يُقَاتِلُوكُمْ فِيهِ. Allah says, but do not fight by the sacred mosque, meaning the haram in Mecca, the sanctuary of Mecca, unless they fight you there. So if they don't fight you there, don't fight them there, because as we know from the things that Allah Azza wa Jalla has made special concerning the city of Mecca, is that it is a haram, a sanctuary. And within that sanctuary there is to be no fighting or killing. There is to be no uprooting of trees and so on. There are certain rules that dedicate or are dictated when it comes to the sanctuary of Mecca. That is from the honor that Allah Azza wa Jalla has given to that sacred city of Makkatul Mukarramah. And so Allah subhanahu wa ta'ala says, don't fight there. However, if they're the ones who begin, if they're the ones who fight you, then you can defend yourselves. Meaning don't be, the Muslim is not the one who says, oh, I can't fight now, so I just have to stand and not defend myself and just be killed and be persecuted. No, Allah subhanahu wa ta'ala says, don't do so, don't engage, don't start, don't be the one to antagonize. But at the same time, if they come to you and fight you there, then you're allowed to respond as well. As Allah Azza wa Jalla then continues and says, فَإِنْ قَاتَلُوكُمْ فَقَتُلُوهُمْ. But if they fight you, then you may fight them. كَذَلِكَ جَزَاءُ الْكَافِرِينَ. This is what such disbelievers deserve. Allah subhanahu wa ta'ala therefore gave the believers the permission to fight. And as we know, the Prophet sallallahu alayhi wa sallam would come and he would conquer the city of Mecca, even though there was hardly any killing. There was very minimal fighting during the conquest of Mecca. But the Prophet sallallahu alayhi wa sallam still entered with weapons and with swords drawn and so on. And so Allah azza wa jal made that permissible for him for a very short period of time. But generally speaking, Mecca is a sanctuary. And it is a place that its sanctity should be respected, especially by the believers in Allah subhanahu wa ta'ala. So Allah Azza wa Jalla in these verses is telling the Muslims at the time of the Prophet sallallahu alayhi wa sallam, first and foremost, that now the restriction that was placed upon you, that you don't fight, that you don't defend yourselves, it has now been lifted. And that is why the Muslims engaged in the Battle of Badr, in the Battle of Uhud, in the Battle of the Khandaq, in the battle, as we know, of the conquest of Mecca and Tabuk, and the other battles that they then engaged in, because Allah subhanahu wa ta'ala made that something which was permissible for them. Allah Azza wa Jalla in verse 192 says, فَإِنْ تَهَوْا فَإِنَّ اللَّهَ غَفُورُ الرَّحِيمُ. But if they stop, meaning they don't fight you, they want peace, then Allah is most forgiving, most merciful. And so Allah Azza wa Jalla tells us that it's also something which is regarded to be good. It is something to be encouraged when there is peace. And that is why the Prophet ﷺ signed the Treaty of Hudaybiyah. Even though there was fighting before then, as we know, a number of battles take place. But when the Prophet ﷺ is given the options of a treaty, even though its terms are not necessarily favorable to the Muslims, the Prophet ﷺ took that opportunity. Because in peace, da'wah can thrive. When you have peace and security, as many of us have and are fortunate to have in the lands that we live in, for example in the West, we can use that opportunity to establish our masjids, to call people to Allah, to teach our community, to teach our youth. But if you live in a land when you're afraid for your life and the life of your family, you're afraid for your well-being, you're afraid for your safety, you're afraid of being persecuted for your beliefs and your worship, then you can't spread the religion of Allah because you're so busy, worried for your own safety and your own life, which is only natural. And so Allah Azza wa Jal is telling us that if they stop, then Allah is Ghafoor and Ar-Rahim. In verse 193, Allah Azza wa Jal then continues, وَقَاتِلُوهُمْ حَتَّى لَا تَكُونَ فِتْنَةٌ وَيَكُونَ الدِّينُ لِلَّهِ فَإِنِ انْتَهَوْا فَلَا عُدْوَانَ إِلَّا عَلَى الظَّالِمِينَ. Allah says, and fight them until there is no more persecution. And worship is only for Allah subhanahu wa ta'ala. And if they cease hostilities, then there can be no hostility towards them except against the transgressors. Allah Azza wa Jalla says, continue to fight. Meaning that you can go and expand your lands as Muslims, which is why the Prophet sallallahu alaihi wasallam, as we know, he conquered all of Arabia in his lifetime, and after his death, the Khulafa would continue in the times of Abu Bakr and Umar, Uthman and Ali radiallahu anhum, as well as the subsequent Muslim rulers who came after them. They continued to expand the Muslim lands. فَإِنْ انْتَهَوْا, but if there is no hostilities, فَلَا عُدْوَانَ إِلَّا عَلَى الظَّالِمِينَ, don't be the ones who are transgressors. The Muslims in every single time and place should not be the people of transgression, meaning the people to oppress others, to terrorize others, to go over the limits that Allah subhanahu wa ta'ala has set towards others. And so there is a difference between doing something in its way that is legislated within the sharia of Allah Azza wa Jalla and the laws of Allah subhanahu wa ta'ala. Just as in our time, every law, every country has its law, and you have international law, and you have all of these conventions that are in place to ensure that certain things are not done and certain people are not harmed and not placed in the way of harm. Then likewise in Islam we have our laws. But at the same time, Allah Azza wa Jal says that if someone transgresses, then that transgression should be stopped. For indeed Allah says that there can be no hostility except towards transgressors. In verse number 194, Allah subhanahu wa ta'ala then continues with the same theme of fighting and jihad. And he says, الشهر الحرام بالشهر الحرام والحرمات قصاص. A sacred month for a sacred month. The violation of sanctity calls for fair retribution. Allah subhanahu wa ta'ala is saying that the sacred month is in place of the sacred month. What does this mean? The scholars of tafsir differ slightly over the meaning of this verse and what's referring to exactly. Some of them said that it's referring to the Treaty of Hudaybiyah. The Prophet sallallahu alaihi wasallam went to perform Umrah in the month of Dhul-Qa'dah, which is the month before Dhul-Hijjah, the 11th month of the lunar Islamic calendar. And as we know, he was prevented from doing so. And they signed a treaty, he was prevented from making Umrah with the companions, and instead they signed the Treaty of Hudaybiyah. From the terms of the treaty is that you would return, meaning the Muslims, they would return to Medina without having performed Umrah, and then the following year, 1 year's time, they can come back and the Quraysh would give them permission to perform Umrah. That is known in our history as Umratul Qada. The Umrah that was made up. Because they missed the Umrah the first time round, they came up and they made it up the second year round. And that is what Allah Azza wa Jalla said, الشَّهْرُ الْحَرَامُ بِشَهْرِ الْحَرَامُ. One sacred month when you wanted to perform Umrah is being replaced by another one, meaning there's no harm upon you in doing so. The other tafsir that some of the scholars mention is that it's referring to the fighting that takes place in the sacred month, meaning that if you fight in the sacred month against the Muslims are allowed to respond. So yes, it is sacred, but the Arabs also considered it to be sacred. Before Islam, the Quraysh and others considered the sacred months to be sacred as well. So if you're willing to fight in the sacred months and break its sanctity, then don't expect the Muslims to just sit there and take your attack without defending themselves. And Allah Azza wa Jal knows best, but both of those are the tafsir that you will find concerning this. Allah subhanahu wa ta'ala says, وَالْحُرُومَاتُ qisas, the violation of sanctity calls for fair retribution. Meaning that if you're going to violate the sanctity of Allah Azza wa Jal in the holy land of Mecca, in the holy months that Allah Azza wa Jal has legislated, then that requires fair retribution, and that the Muslims are able to therefore go and to fight as well. Allah subhanahu wa ta'ala then says again, and you will see one of the common things with all of these verses that we've mentioned today is that Allah says you can fight, O Muslims, you can defend yourselves, O Muslims, or you can ward off the transgression of the transgressors, O Muslims, but however, never overstep the limits. And once again, Allah Azza wa Jal mentions the same thing here. فَمَنِ اعْتَدَى عَلَيْكُمْ فَاعْتَدُوا عَلَيْهِ بِمِثْلِ مَا اعْتَدَى عَلَيْكُمْ. Allah says, so if anyone commits aggression against you, attack him as he attacked you, but be mindful of Allah subhanahu wa ta'ala, and know that Allah is with those who are mindful of him. So if someone attacks you, then you may attack them in a similar way. Someone harms you, then show them retribution in a similar way. But don't do what? اعْتِدَى. Don't transgress. So for example, it is very easy in times of war, and even in our time we still see this today, despite the conventions and the international law, that a person transgresses in times of conflict and in war. So for example, an example that we have in the Sunnah is, we know in the time of the Battle of Uhud, when the Quraysh came and they martyred a number of the Muslims, over 70 of them were martyred. Some of those that were killed, or a number of them, were then mutilated by the people of Quraysh. They were dead, they had been martyred, and they mutilated their bodies. And obviously the most well-known example of this is the example of the uncle of the Prophet sallallahu alaihi wasallam, Hamza radiallahu anhu, where his body was opened and his liver was taken out and chewed and spat out. So they mutilated the bodies of the Muslims. And so some of the Muslims, when they came to bury their dead, when they saw this in the time of the Prophet sallallahu alaihi wasallam, they said, as will be mentioned in a later verse, as we will come on to inshallah ta'ala in the Quran at one point, but they said, some of them, that if we ever win another battle, meaning we're the ones to defeat them, we will do worse to them than what they did to us. What they did to our people, we will do worse to their people. And so Allah Azza wa Jalla revealed a number of verses in the Quran and a general principle, and that is that the Muslim is never one to take issues beyond the limits that Allah has set. And so mutilation is not allowed. Even if they mutilate our dead, we don't mutilate theirs. And that is why Allah Azza wa Jalla is saying that if someone transgresses against you in attack, then you may show retribution in a just way, in a fair way. You can attack them back in the way that they attacked you, and so on. However, you should never go beyond the limits that Allah Azza wa Jalla has set, but rather you should be people who are always mindful of Allah, fearing Allah Azza wa Jalla, and know that Allah is with those who fear Him. Allah is with those who are constantly mindful of Him subhanahu wa ta'ala. Allah Azza wa Jalla then in verse 195, He says, وَأَنفِقُوا فِي سَبِيلِ اللَّهِ وَلَا تُلْقُوا بِأَيْدِيكُمْ إِلَى التَّهْلُكَةِ وَأَحْسِنُوا إِنَّ اللَّهَ يُحِبُّ الْمُحْسِنِينَ. Allah Azza wa Jalla says, and spend in Allah's cause, do not contribute to your destruction with your own hands, but do good, for indeed Allah loves those who do good. Allah Azza wa Jalla encourages the believers to spend in the way of Allah subhanahu wa ta'ala. And this is from the greatest types of sadaqah and spending that Allah Azza, that a person can give in the way of Allah subhanahu wa ta'ala, that it helps to spread the religion of Allah Azza wa Jalla through knowledge, through teaching, through the building of masajid, through education programs and so on and so forth. Spend in the way of Allah subhanahu wa ta'ala. And don't cause your own destruction by your own hands, individually, by taking your own life, or by doing things that will cause you to ultimately lead to your own destruction, meaning that your demise in this world, that you cause yourself to die, or for example a type of suicide or something like this, nor the general destruction of your ummah by not spending, by not teaching, by not doing that which you need in order for the ummah to continue to thrive as well. وَأَحْسِنُوا, and rather do good, for indeed Allah Azza wa Jalla loves those who do good. And Allah subhanahu wa ta'ala therefore commands us to do that which is good. And ihsan is to always do the best of your ability, to always be the best that you can be. As the Prophet told us sallallahu alayhi wa sallam in the hadith of Jibreel alayhi salatu wa sallam, when Jibreel asked the Prophet sallallahu alayhi wa sallam to define ihsan, he said, أَن تَعْبُدَ اللَّهَ كَأَنَّكَ تَرَى فَإِن لَمْ تَكُنْ تَرَاهُ فَإِنَّهُ يَرَاكَ. It is to worship Allah as though you see Him. And even though you do not see Him, then know that Allah Azza wa Jalla sees you. To constantly be mindful of Allah Azza wa Jalla. And we see therefore in this verse and the previous verse. In the previous one, Allah says, have taqwa, be mindful of Allah. And here, Allah says, do good. Allah is with those who have taqwa. Allah loves the people who do good. And so the person who is constantly aware of Allah subhanahu wa ta'ala, when it comes to their life, their wealth, their time, their effort, their family, everything, they're mindful of Allah Azza wa Jalla, and therefore mindful of what is pleasing to Allah subhanahu wa ta'ala. And they will do ihsan. They will use those blessings of Allah Azza wa Jalla, those skills that Allah Azza wa Jalla has endowed them with, and they will use them in a way that is beneficial and good for themselves and for their communities at large. And this isn't just about fighting, for example, or about defending yourself. It is in every single sphere. we are people as Muslims who benefit those around us. And our aim of benefiting them is not to cause harm, but to cause good. So when you can call people to Allah in a way that is constructive, in a way that is beneficial for the community at large, that is good. And that is why the Prophet ﷺ, for the first 13 years in Mecca, it was all da'wah, calling people to Allah, calling people to Allah Azza wa Jalla and so on. And it was only in the Medinan period when the Quraysh set out to actively destroy all of the Muslims and kill all of them and destroy the city of Medina, that now the Muslims had to defend themselves. But the first option is always to spread the religion of Allah subhanahu wa ta'ala in whichever way it is possible to do so, and it is constructive to do so. The final verse on page number 30, verse 196, Allah Azza wa Jalla says, going back now to the topic of Hajj that we touched upon briefly in the previous episode, Allah subhanahu wa ta'ala says, وَأَتِمُّ الْحَجَّ وَالْعُمْرَةَ لِلَّهِ, complete the pilgrimages, major and minor, for the sake of Allah. The minor pilgrimage being Umrah, the major pilgrimage being Hajj. From the benefits, therefore, that we take from the beginning of this verse is, number one, that Hajj and Umrah is an obligation. And this is one of the verses that shows that Umrah is obligatory once in a lifetime, just as Hajj is. So normally we say from the pillars of Islam is Hajj. And we say that because Hajj is the major pilgrimage. And so therefore, any minor pilgrimage comes under the major one anyway. And so this is something which is important. Number two, that you must complete the Hajj and the Umrah, meaning with all of its conditions, all of its pillars, all of its obligatory parts. So the Hajj, as we know, consists of a number of rites. And the Umrah likewise, the Tawaf and the Sa'i and going to Arafah and Muzdalifah and Mina, all of these rites, either in the Umrah or in the Hajj, must be completed, because Allah Azza wa Jal says, and complete the rites of your pilgrimages of Hajj and Umrah for the sake of Allah subhanahu wa ta'ala. And so Allah Azza wa Jalla tells us, therefore, from this verse and from the benefits that we take, is that once you have begun the act of pilgrimage, whether Umrah or Hajj, you must see it through to the end. You can't just break it off. You can't just stop and go back without doing anything. So for example, if you were to fast the month of Ramadan and you were to begin a day of fasting and then you can't fast, you can stop that fast. If you pray and you find that you can no longer stand, you can sit down and pray. But when Hajj, you must complete the rites of Hajj. Allah says, subhanahu wa ta'ala, complete the pilgrimages, major and minor, for the sake of Allah. However, if you're unable to do so, فَإِنْ أُحْسِرْتُمْ فَمَسْتَيْسَرَ مِنَ الْهَدِي, if you're prevented from doing so, then send whatever offering you can in terms of a sacrifice that you can afford. If you're unable to do so, meaning that you have been prevented from doing so. So even the one who's sick in Hajj must still complete their rites. Whether they go on a wheelchair, whether they're carried, whatever, they still complete their rites of Hajj once they've made the intention to do so and they've begun the process. Ihsar is you're unable to do so, you're prevented from even arriving to that position. So for example, because of some sickness, you're prevented. Because of some enemy, you're prevented. So someone who is in that condition where they're physically unable to continue, either because of an enemy that's preventing them from reaching the haram, or because of a sickness, for example, that debilitates you and you're unable to physically carry it. For example, someone's just completely unconscious. They've completely fainted, they're in a coma, something happens like that. Those people are the ones who have been prevented. What do they do in order to come out of the haram, therefore, is they give a sacrifice. And they can come out of the state of ihram. This is exactly what the companions did with the Prophet ﷺ at the Treaty of Hudaybiyah. What did they do when they couldn't go and continue with their umrah? The Prophet ﷺ told them to give their sacrifice, slaughter their animals, and to shave their heads. And once they have done so, they can return. And that is why Allah Azza wa Jalla continues and says, وَلَا تَحْلِقُوا رُؤُوسَكُمْ حَتَّى يَبْلُغَ الْهَدْيُ مَحِلَّهُ. Allah says, and do not shave your heads until the offering has reached the place of sacrifice. The place of sacrifice being the day of An-Nahr, which is the day of the, in Hajj, it would be the day of the 10th of Dhul-Hijjah. And so generally speaking, it is the Sunnah, as we know, that the Prophet ﷺ would sacrifice first and then he would shave his head. And that is why it is better to do so if you can do so. However, to do it the other way around, it's also permissible for the people performing Hajj to shave their head and then to offer the sacrifice is permissible as well. Because in a number of hadith, as we know in Sahih Bukhari, for example, the Prophet ﷺ allowed for people to change the order of the rites of the day of the 10th. But generally speaking, for the people who are making ihsar, who are in the position of ihsar, they're prevented from going and performing their Hajj and Umrah for a valid reason, and it is beyond their capability to do anything about it, then they give off, they slaughter their animal, that they have, they give a sacrifice, and they shave their heads, and then they are allowed to come out of the state of Ihram for that particular rite or for that particular pilgrimage that they had intended to do. Allah Azza wa Jalla then continues and he says, فَمَنْ كَانَ مِنْكُمْ مَرِيضًا أَوْ بِهِ أَذًى مِنْ رَأْسِهِ فَفِدْيَةٌ مِّنْ صِيَامٍ أَوْ صَدَقَةٍ أَوْ نُسُكٍ. Allah Azza wa Jalla says, however, if any of you is ill, and this is a normal type of illness, not the one that prevents you from continuing with your Hajj, but someone becomes sick for one reason or another, or has an ailment of the scalp, he should compensate by fasting or feeding the poor or offering sacrifice. We know that in the state of Hajj, you enter into the Ihram state. And in the Ihram state, there are a number of restrictions. Sometimes you're unable to fulfill those restrictions. For example, one of the restrictions is that you can't wear items of clothing for men, normal items of clothing. However, someone may have an illness that means that they have to wear certain padding or certain types of things that requires them to wear their normal type of clothing. They have to wear it. They don't have a choice. That person is now sick. They have a physical or medical reason for wearing the type of clothing. Someone may have an ailment of the head whereby they have to shave off their head, because one of the restrictions of Ihram is that you can't remove hair, you can't remove your nails, and so on. But someone may have, for example, in the time of the Prophet sallallahu alaihi wasallam, one of the companions was overcome with lice, and he was saying that there were so many in his head that it was as if they were falling. They were literally falling off his head. The Prophet sallallahu alaihi wasallam, when he saw the level of lice in his head, he said to him, "Why don't you go and shave your head?" These are people with valid excuses. They break the restrictions of Ihram, but they must give an expiation. What is the expiation? The expiation is that they have a choice of, number one, either fasting, as Allah subhanahu wa ta'ala says, or number two, that they give some sadaqah, they give charity, meaning that they feed a poor person, or number three, that they sacrifice a sheep. These are the three things that Allah Azza wa Jal has allowed them to do, meaning He has given them the option to do. Number one is that they go and they fast, as we said. Number two is that they give a sacrifice. Number three is that they go and feed a poor person or some poor people for those days that they have missed, or for those they fast 3 days, or they feed 6 poor people, or they offer a sacrifice. Those are the three things that Allah Azza wa Jalla gives them an option to do. So someone, for example, has to shave their head. Someone, for example, has to wear normal items of clothing. Someone has to break one of the restrictions of Ihram. They have a choice of expiation: feed 6 poor people, fast 3 days, or give a sacrifice, meaning slaughter an animal in its place. Allah Azza wa Jalla then continues, فَإِذَا أَمِنْتُمْ فَمَنْ تَمَتَّعَ بِالْعُمْرَةِ إِلَى الْحَجِّ فَمَا اسْتَيْسَرَ مِنَ الْهَدِي. But if you're in safety, anyone who wishes to take a break between the minor and major pilgrimage must give a sacrifice. The types of Hajj are 3. 2 of them is when you perform both Hajj and Umrah. Performing those Hajj and Umrah together means that you have performed 2 acts of worship in one, meaning in one trip, you're going to do the Hajj and you're going to do the Umrah. And as a result, you must give a sacrifice that is from the rites of Hajj that Allah has placed upon you. فَمَنْ لَمْ يَجِدْ فَصِيَامُ ثَلَاثَةِ أَيَّامٍ فِي الْحَجِّ وَسَبَعَةٍ إِذَا رَجَعْتُمْ تِلْكَ عَشَرَةٌ كَامِلَةٌ. But what if you can't afford a sacrifice? You're making tamattu of Hajj, so you made Ihram for Umrah, then you came out of Ihram, you want to make Hajj again with a different Ihram, that's called tamattu. But you can't afford the sacrifice. It's just you can't do it. You don't have the money. Allah Azza wa Jal says, then for you the expiation is that you fast 3 days during the Hajj season and 7 days after the Hajj, and thus making 10 days in full. You fast 10 days. However, the manner of fasting is 3 must be in the days of Hajj. So for example, the 6th, 7th and 8th, or 7th, 8th and 9th. And then, or for example, the 11th, 12th and 13th after the day of Eid. These are the days of Hajj. You must fast within them 3 days. And then the 7 days, once you have left Mecca and you're returning home, either on the journey or once you have returned, 10 days in total. ذَلِكَ لِمَنْ لَمْ يَكُنْ أَهْلُهُ حَاضِرِ الْمَسْجِدِ الْحَرَامِ. Allah Azza wa Jal says this applies to those whose households is not near al-Masjid al-Haram. Meaning because the ones who live in the Haram don't need to travel, meaning they're not going home and they're not going back to their places, and so therefore there is no sacrifice that is due upon them. وَاتَّقُوا اللَّهَ وَاعْلَمُوا أَنَّ اللَّهَ شَدِيدُ الْعِقَابِ. But rather be mindful of Allah Azza wa Jal and aware that Allah is stern in His retribution, meaning that you should fulfill the rights of Allah and the laws of Allah and the etiquettes that Allah Azza wa Jal has placed upon you in these acts of pilgrimage in the way that Allah subhanahu wa ta'ala has ordained, to break those rules knowingly, on purpose, having a disregard for Allah's laws is something which Allah Azza wa Jal says opens up the option or opens up the possibility of being punished by Allah subhanahu wa ta'ala. And with that we come to the end of page 30, and inshallah ta'ala in the next episode we will continue with some of these verses of Hajj. Barakallahu feekum wa sallallahu ala nabiyyina Muhammadin wa ala alihi wa sahbihi ajma'in. Wassalamu alaikum wa rahmatullahi wa barakatuh.
1: Bismillahir Rahmanir Rahim.
2: 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From Sydney's shores we share the way, with hope and peace for every day. 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Faith.

0: In the name of God, the Merciful, the Beneficent. All praise is due to Allah, Lord of the worlds. And may peace and blessings be upon our Prophet Muhammad and upon his righteous family and companions. Allah says in the glorious Quran,
1: أَلَا بِذِكْرِ اللَّهِ تَطْمَئِنُّ الْقُلُوبِ
0: Verily in the remembrance of Allah do hearts find rest. This contains a number of remembrances for you to recite in the morning and in the evening. We hope that you will reap its rewards and spread its blessings. In the morning and in the evening, recite Ayatul Kursi once.

We have reached the evening, and at this very time, unto Allah belongs all sovereignty, and all praise is for Allah. None has the right to be worshipped except Allah alone without any partner. To Him belongs all sovereignty and all praise, and He is over all things omnipotent. My Lord, I ask for the good of this night and the good of what follows it, and I take refuge in You from the evil of this night and the evil of what follows it. My Lord, I take refuge in You from laziness and senility. My Lord, I take refuge in You from torment in the fire and punishment in the grave. In the evening, say,

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By your leave we live and die, and unto you is our return. In the morning and in the evening, say,

O Allah, you are my Lord. None has the right to be worshipped except you. You created me, and I am your servant, and I abide by your covenant and promise as best as I can. I take refuge in you from the evil of that which I have committed. I acknowledge your favor upon me, and I acknowledge my sin, so forgive me, for verily none can forgive sin except you. In the evening, recite the following four times.

O Allah, verily I have reached the evening and call on you, the bearers of your throne, your angels, and all of your creation, to witness that you are Allah. None has the right to be worshipped except you alone without any partner, and that Muhammad is your servant and messenger. In the evening, say,

O Allah, whatever blessing upon which I or any of your creation have retired is from you alone, without any partner, so for you is all praise and unto you is all thanks. In the morning and in the evening, recite the following three times.

O Allah, grant my body health. O Allah, grant my hearing health. O Allah, grant my sight health. None has the right to be worshipped except you. O Allah, I take refuge with you from disbelief and poverty, and I take refuge with you from the punishment of the grave. None has the right to be worshipped except you. In the morning and in the evening, recite the following 7 times.

Allah is sufficient for me. None has the right to be worshipped except Him. Upon Him I rely, and He is the Lord of the Exalted Throne. In the morning and in the evening, say,

O Allah, I ask you for pardon and well-being in this life and the next. O Allah, I ask you for pardon and well-being in my religious and worldly affairs, and my family and my wealth. O Allah, veil my weaknesses and set at ease my dismay. O Allah, preserve me from the front and from behind, and on my right and on my left and from above, and I take refuge with you lest I be swallowed up by the earth.

O Allah, knower of the unseen and the seen, creator of the heavens and the earth, Lord and sovereign of all things, I bear witness that none has the right to be worshipped except you. I take refuge in you from the evil of my soul and from the evil and shirk of the devil, and from committing wrong against my soul or bringing such upon any other Muslim. In the morning and in the evening, recite the following 3 times.

In the name of Allah, with whose name nothing is harmed on earth nor in the heavens, and He is the All-Seeing, the All-Knowing. In the morning and in the evening, recite the following three times.

I am pleased with Allah as a Lord, and Islam as a religion, and with Muhammad, peace and blessings be upon him, as a prophet. In the morning and in the evening, recite the following 3 times.

I am pleased with Allah as a Lord, and Islam as a religion, and with Muhammad, peace and blessings be upon him, as a prophet. In the morning and in the evening, say,

O ever-living, O self-subsisting and supporter of all, by your mercy I seek assistance. Rectify for me all of my affairs, and do not leave me to myself even for the blink of an eye. In the evening, say,

We have reached the evening, and at this very time all sovereignty belongs to Allah, Lord of the worlds. O Allah, I ask you for the good of this night, its opening, its triumph, its light, its blessing, and its guidance. And I take refuge in you from the evil of this night and the evil of that which follows it. In the evening, say,

0: We retire upon the fitrah of Islam and the word of pure faith and upon the religion of our Prophet Muhammad, peace and blessings be upon him, and the religion of our forefather Ibrahim, who was a Muslim and of true faith and was not of those who associate others with Allah. In the morning and in the evening, recite 100 times,
1: Subhanallah wa bihamdih.
0: How perfect Allah is, and I praise Him. Recite 10 times a day.

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In the evening, recite three times,

0: I take refuge in Allah's perfect words from the evil He has created. Recite 100 times a day.
1: Astaghfirullah wa atubu ilayhi.
0: I seek forgiveness from Allah and repent to Him. In the morning and in the evening, recite 10 times.

0: 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From Sydney's shores we share the way, with hope and peace for every day. 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
2: Dear brothers and sisters, welcome to our summer conference for 2026. And we are coming to the end of it now. This is our second panel discussion. The first one, we had it last night. And tonight, inshallah ta'ala, we have another important one, inshallah. And I'm very honored to have next to me Dr. Elias Karmani. And also next to him after that is our own Ustaz, Ustaz Malik, hafidhahullah ta'ala wa hafidhahumullahu jami'an, Allahumma ameen. And we are always delighted to invite Dr. Karmani to come to our masjid, Masjid al-Furqan, and to benefit us when it comes to his expertise. He is, alhamdulillah, an expert when it comes to parenting, when it comes to what the issues that the youth are dealing with. Alhamdulillah, it's great to have someone like him to come and enlighten us with these important topics. And also, it's great to have someone who's still young and youth and can give us the perspective of the young, mashallah, generation, and also who's learned. May Allah subhanahu wa ta'ala increase him in knowledge. Ustaz Malik, say ameen.
3: Ameen.
2: So
3: ameen.
2: We have, alhamdulillah, as you can see, and a panel, alhamdulillah, that has all the necessary tools, inshallah ta'ala, to help us navigate through the difficult topics that we have to we're going to deal with tonight, inshallah ta'ala. As you know, the theme of our summer conference this year was healing homes. Remember, every individual comes from a home. And one of the things that we all know, which is really important, is that if the home, if the family breaks down, if it doesn't work, what happens is the end product is not going to be good. If the husband is not there, if the wife is not there, if the father is not there, if the mother is not in the life of the child, khalas, what's going to happen is the end product is not going to be positive. And alhamdulillah, Dr. Karmani will explain that to us, inshallah ta'ala, and also, bismillah ta'ala, Ustaz Malik as well. So this is how the panel discussion is going to go on, bismillah ta'ala. As you know, as you can see, I have the mic, okay, as if I am the MC. But also, I'm going to be asking questions myself. I'll be answering some of the questions. I'll be asking some of the questions, inshallah ta'ala, to our panelists. And just before I begin with the first question, I would like to give, inshallah ta'ala, a minute each to the mashaykh to say a word of opening word, inshallah ta'ala, for them before we actually get and start diving into the important questions, inshallah ta'ala.
4: Bismillah, alhamdulillah, wassalatu wassalam ala rasulillah. Assalamu alaikum wa rahmatullah to everyone, alhamdulillah. We begin with understanding what is our fundamental purpose as human beings. What is the human being? The purpose of the human being is nothing other than to worship Allah subhanahu wa ta'ala. That means Allah is the center of our whole life. And Allah subhanahu wa ta'ala created us, like I said, our ruh, 50,000 years before the whole of creation. That has already testified, and that was joined to the body in the fetus at 120 days. And this is the link between the soul and the body. So if we are first and foremost on this earth, only for the purpose of worshipping Allah subhanahu wa ta'ala, that is our fundamental maqsad, that is our fundamental purpose. That means everything we do, every institution we build, and obviously the family is a fundamental building block of society, and it's a fundamental institution through which dhurriyatun ba'duha min ba'd, generations one after the other, okay, are nurtured and developed. That means this institution has to reflect this purpose. And that means our homes should be homes which are aligned with this purpose. And that's why I keep on calling it the Ruh Qalbi framework, a framework which is about submission and surrender to Allah subhanahu wa ta'ala. Where the home becomes dysregulated, where the home is not fulfilling its purpose, very simply, when Allah is absent from the home and the soul is occluded and it is not being nurtured, then we see what the consequences of that are. And so therefore, the fundamental role of parenting is what? It's nurturing. This, and your children are amana. They are a trust from Allah subhanahu wa ta'ala. They are not property. They are not objects for you to use for your own agenda. Rather, they are a trust from Allah subhanahu wa ta'ala for you to fulfill that trust. So that again, through that, dhurriyatan ba'duha min ba'd, generations one after the other develop and grow and increase in goodness, and we fulfill our purpose. So we have been given a simple framework. It can't be complicated. If I came to you with theories and frameworks which were very scientific, and you could say, we can't understand this. It's simple. Our homes have to be homes in which Allah is the center of everything, and where the ruh and qalb is being nurtured, and the raqa'iq al-qalb, the softness of the heart is there to the remembrance of Allah subhanahu wa ta'ala, and the hearts find reassurance. Allah bi dhikrillahi tatma'innu al-qulub, in the remembrance of Allah subhanahu wa ta'ala. That's the foundational principles. I'll finish with the one point as well. It's this. If you don't know what your purpose is as a parent, then don't have children. That's it, simple as that. Do not have. We love to have children, but if you can't nurture those children, and if you can't maintain the fitrah of those children, and you can't create the home in which those children are being nurtured, don't have children. You are not fit to be a parent. When you are fit, and when I say this, people get shocked. Oh, but we should have a right. No, who said you have the right to have children? If you're going to bring children into this world, who are going to, like I said, fail to achieve their objective, fail to achieve their purpose, and are going to be a source of harm to every society as well. You know, fix up, learn. And that's why I said, in the basics and fundamentals of parenting, make sure that you are fit to be a parent in the same way. In the same way, getting married. When we get married, this is one of the most important decisions in the life of two young people. They're getting married. Don't go into this decision blind. Go in there with extensive learning, development and education, so that you know how to fulfill the purpose of this relationship. You know, we just seem, there's an entitlement culture. Oh, I should have this, I should have that. No, we should work hard, develop ourselves, improve ourselves, fulfill our fundamental purpose, and then we're going to be able to fulfill the rights and responsibilities in the creation.
2: JazakAllah khair, mashallah, for that opening remarks. Also, I would like to give Ustaz Malik an opening remark as well. JazakAllah khair.
3: Bismillahirrahmanirrahim. Alhamdulillah wa salatu wa salamu ala Sayyidina Rasulillah. There is a statement that reads, every sinner, every saint has a past, and every sinner has a future. We want to extrapolate this to families as well. A successful family, good parents, good households, mawadda, sakina, rahma. Those parents might not necessarily have been born into that family, but they, through hard work, and through working on themselves and getting closer to Allah and learning about how they were parented, that was the result of their efforts. And you could have a family that is dysfunctional, but it does not mean it is a lost cause. It does not mean khalas, it is the end game. This is why we have this conference. This is why we have salah. This is why we have knowledge. It is transformational, which it can turn a dysfunctional family, a broken household, into a successful one, or at least have the fruits for a successful one. So it is all about change. Whether you are at the lowest level, far away from Allah subhanahu wa ta'ala, or you are very close, each one has an action to do. So if you are far, if you lack the skills, come and learn the skills. We all need to learn the skills. And if you have find yourself to be in this good family, alhamdulillah, I mean, do not attribute the success to yourself, because Allah might teach you the hard way and make something go wrong. So ultimately, it is attributing the success to Allah subhanahu wa ta'ala and making an effort to always learn. Unless you are parented by the Prophet sallallahu alaihi wasallam, and even if you were parented by the Prophet, you still need to make an effort on yourself. So this is really the lesson for us. Allah said about Maryam alayhi salam, فَتَقَبَّلَهَا رَبُّهَا بِقَبُولٍ حَسَنٍ وَأَنْبَتَهَا نَبَاتٍ حَسَنٍ. She was pure. The Prophet says to Fatima, اِعْمَلِي فَاطِمَةً فَإِنِّي لَا أُغْنِي عَنْكِ. Just because you're the daughter of the Prophet, not enough. You need to work. You need to pull your weight. So every single one of us here, whether from a bad family, a good family, a dysfunctional, functional, whether we have good parents, bad parents, it's okay. Allah gave you cards in life. But it's not about complaining, it's about working with these cards and making the best of what you have. And we find in the stories of the Prophet ﷺ, Ibrahim ﷺ, imagine a worse father. Imagine a mushrik father, a militant mushrik father, who hates you because of being Muslim. He didn't complain. He worked with this. He tried, and eventually Allah gave him something better. Nuh alayhi salam. Many, many examples of this. The lesson is, wherever you are in life, make sure you are working and putting in the effort. This effort is what Allah will reward you for. Even if your children, for example, are very far from the deen, maybe because of some sincere effort, they will fix up maybe long after you have passed away. So the idea is to trust Allah subhanahu wa ta'ala, tawakkul, but also doing the effort. Al-ibadah wal-isti'anah. Jazakum Allah.
2: Barakallahu feek, Ustaz Malik. Inshallah ta'ala, now we are going to begin the questions. The first question, I'm going to ask it myself. I'm going to ask the question and also answer the question, bi'idhnillahi ta'ala. So the first question that we have is, why are some practicing parents, just I want you to imagine this, someone who's a parent also practicing their religion, why are some practicing parents producing children disconnected from Islam? Imagine the parents are good and practicing, they're on top of their deen, they're doing their best, but yet they have produced kids who are disconnected from the religion of Allah subhanahu wa ta'ala. Why is that happening? This particular question has a very short answer and also a detailed answer. As for the short answer it has is, Allah subhanahu wa ta'ala is teaching us that hidayah comes from Him and nobody else. إِنَّكَ لَا تَهْدِي مَنْ أَحْبَبْتَ وَلَكِنَّ اللَّهَ يَهْدِي مَنْ يَشَاءُ. Allah subhanahu wa ta'ala wants to teach every one of us that hidayah, guidance, true guidance comes from Allah subhanahu wa ta'ala. It just doesn't come from the parents. It just doesn't come from the prophets themselves. As we know, the prophets, they were told, إِنْ عَلَيْكَ إِلَّا الْبَلَاغُ. Subhanallah. The prophets themselves were told, your duty is just to make sure that the message is conveyed to the people. The guidance comes from Allah subhanahu wa ta'ala. This is just the short answer to the question. But if I just want to give you maybe a little bit detailed, a bit more, I want you to reflect upon some of the stories that are mentioned in the Quran. Among the stories that are mentioned in the Quran includes the following story, the story of Prophet Nuh alayhi salam. And what did Allah subhanahu wa ta'ala say regarding Prophet Nuh alayhi salam? As we know, one of the sons of Prophet Nuh alayhi salam, وَنَادَى نُوحٌ ابْنَهُ وَكَانَ فِي مَعْزِلٍ وَقَالَ يَا بُنَيَّ ارْكَمْ مَعَنَا وَلَا تَكُنْ مَعَ الْكَافِرِينَ قَالَ سَآوِي إِلَى جَبَلٍ يَعْصِمُنِي مِنَ الْمَاءِ قَالَ لَا عَاصِمَ الْيَوْمَ مِنْ أَمْرِ اللَّهِ إِلَّا مَنْ رَحِمَ وَحَالَ بَيْنَهُمَا الْمَوْجُ فَكَانَ مِنَ الْمُغْرَقِينَ. Who's more practicing, Prophet Nuh alayhi salam or a modern father or modern mother who exists today and they are practicing their religion? Who is better? Prophet Nuh alayhi salam or them? Prophet Nuh, definitely. So Prophet Nuh alayhi salam, Allah is teaching us. Guidance comes from Allah subhanahu wa ta'ala. Maybe this particular child belongs to a prophet. He's the son of a prophet. And still he will be misguided. He might go astray. Also, the Prophet sallallahu alayhi wa sallam told us, عُرِضَتْ عَلَيَّ الْأُمَمْ فَرَأَيْتُ النَّبِيَّ وَمَعَهُ الرَّهْطُ وَرَأَيْتُ النَّبِيَّ وَمَعَهُ الرَّجُلُ وَالرَّجُلَانِ. The Prophet sallallahu alayhi wa sallam has said, the nations that came before us were presented to me. And I have seen in the next life what will come, a prophet who will have with him less than 10 followers, a rahat, 9 and even less. And he said, there will come some prophets who will only have 2 followers. Some of them will have only 1 follower. And some of the prophets will have 0 followers. Does that mean that those prophets didn't have families? Imagine they did not even convince their families. Even their families did not follow them. Subhanallah. So what the Prophet sallallahu alayhi wa sallam is teaching us, also the guidance comes from Allah subhanahu wa ta'ala. And it doesn't come from. So sometimes if you see a practicing parent, because sometimes people like to kind of like point fingers and say like, oh, look at that sheikh. How come that his son is not practicing the deen? Look at this mother who's wearing her full hijab and she's wearing niqab, but her daughters are not practicing the deen. It's not their fault. Sometimes they did their best, but the guidance comes from Allah subhanahu wa ta'ala, and He's the one who guides. So every parent who's here right now, or those who are going to watch, inshallah ta'ala, these questions, and I mean these Q&As, this particular Q&A or panel discussion, I want you to understand that you need to stay calm, do your best, in alayka illa al-balag. All you can do is convey, try to be as, mashallah, as a great example as you can be, and leave the rest to Allah subhanahu wa ta'ala as a parent. So that's inshallah ta'ala also partially the detailed answer to the question. So I'm going to move on to the next question, which I'm going to ask inshallah ta'ala Dr. Karmani. And this question is, are parents confusing culture with religion?
5: All right.
2: Sometimes the youth, they complain about this issue. So are parents confusing culture with religion sometimes?
4: Okay. Jazakallah khair for that, Sheikh. Look, I think we've moved on from the culture and Islam debate. You know, this was a debate when I was growing up, the culture and Islam. Are we following Pakistani culture or Somali culture or, you know, even British culture? And there are two tracks. You have the cultural Islam, and then we have obviously, you know, correct Islam upon Kitab and Sunnah. Okay, so what's going on here? I think we've moved on because, you know, we have now third and fourth generation. Maybe that was an issue in my time where there was a lot of cultural practice. And our parents were not as well versed in, you know, Islamic theology to differentiate between culture and Islam. They were just following the Islam of their forefathers, and that was it. So, you know, you could say this exists. But now, alhamdulillah, with the proliferation of knowledge, more conferences, more guidance available online and offline, yeah, you can't really say that this paradigm exists. In some context, it does. But I'm talking about here in the UK. So we don't have this, I don't feel we have this culture Islam issue as much. It's still there, but not as much as it used to. What's really confusing is the fact that what we have are parents who have a mindset, a particular mindset, and children who are living in a completely different reality. And there is a disconnect. What we're dealing with is not a cultural conflict. We're talking about, let me talk about, there are 8 levels of conflict, I think. There's some cultural conflict. But really, it's generational conflict. Parents are looking after certain objectives, and children have others. Then we have religious conflict as well. We have families in which one child follows one firqa and the parents are following another. And there is no, like I said, don't divide. We have parents who are divided in religion, parents and children divided in their homes. We've got children telling their parents they are mubtadiun and they are, okay, mushrik, astaghfirullah. This kind of, is it? So now, cultural conflict, generational conflict, we have religion conflict now. Then we have geopolitical conflict. What's happening is that the children have got one kind of political notion because this world is affecting them, what's going on in the world, and the parents are saying, oh, don't talk about this. Then we've got peer pressure on top of that. Okay, so they are peer attached. And so the real cultural difference is that the children's whole society, whole cultural makeup, whole paradigm is linked to their peer group and what's happening online, and the parents are on a different track. Different tracks getting wider and wider and further apart. Then it's the lived experience. Our young people are out there in society every day, they're experiencing and living a lot of the conflicts and tensions that are taking place in society, which maybe the elders and other parents are not. So, you know, then there's also, for example, the, like I said, lived experience, living in the inner city era. So what, it's more than just what we call cultural conflict now, culture versus Islam. It's much more than that. There's so many layers now of the complexity in which children and parents are so disconnected, heading in complete opposite directions, on complete opposite tracks that are getting wider and wider and further apart, and there's nothing that's joining them together. In fact, the current reality and paradigm just creates it. It becomes echo chambers. Young people are just listening to that, which just reinforces their view of the world and the parents. And there's nothing that's bringing it together. There is no form of reconciliation. And so that's the real conflict, I feel. We contextualize it in the 2026 paradigm. It's not just culture anymore. It's on many, many layers. The level of disconnect. And this disconnect, as I said, the root cause, ultimately, as I said, it comes back down to parenting, the home environment. An environment which should obviously create connection rather than disconnect. Which should create, you know, unity between the hearts rather than what we have is just a division and a chasm which is growing wider and wider. At the moment, young people feel let down so much by the elders in our community. You talk to them every day, you'll see that. And they feel that, you know, they can't even associate or even understand the basic lived reality with the, you know, our community has become so judgmental, so stigmatizing, so, like I said, there aren't safe spaces for young people to open up about what's going on in their lives, and through that we can help them to navigate. So I did my session last week called Boys to Men, which was a session we started about 20 odd years ago to help young people navigate through all of the complexities of becoming baligh, or becoming, you know, like I said, young men. It provides a safe space for them to open up about the issues that are going in. And then one parent came, he said, I want to sit down and watch this as well and listen to it. I said, no, they don't want you here. Okay, because not because we don't want you here, it's because they want to open up. He got offended. Oh, why can't I sit here? Why can't I? He got offended by this. No, create the spaces where young people, and the final point I want to make on this is that where we can help them navigate it. Our young people, more than ever, ever before, they need to be mentored. Mentoring is core to our religion. When we look at the whole relationship of the transference of knowledge from Jibreel alayhi salam to the Prophet alayhi salam, there has to be a transference of hikmah, wisdom, from the one who has hikmah to the one who doesn't have hikmah.

0: and especially our youth and youngsters, and the harm it can cause. And among the harms that maybe social media these days and the access people have to certain things that are Islamically unacceptable do include such as pornography, for example, and online sexual content. At what age do you think parents should talk to their kids with regards to these sensitive issues, especially the sexual related matters such as porn addiction and so forth, or the danger of porn on, in online situations?
1: I will start with a quick story. I know someone who, when he was 4 years old, he was playing in the park, and then one of the children, a girl, goes to behind one of the trees in the bushes to, yani, akramakum Allah qala al-haja, to urinate. She needed the toilet, and she was a young girl. So the boy, of course, is too young to understand anything to do with sexual desires and lust. They're both children, 4 years old, 5 years old. But the boy finds it amusing, so he goes to his mom and he says, "Look, mom, that girl is urinating, that girl is in the bushes." And that was the first time in his life he had a lesson on al-haya wa ghadd al-basr and sexuality. Even though he's too young, but despite being way, way before sin al-bulugh, but that was the first point in which his mother saw the opportunity to give him a lesson, just a small lesson. So really, the age is dependent upon your boys and girls. It is dependent on their age. However, as a general rule, by the time they have become baligh, they have reached puberty, 12, 13, 14, earlier, later, depending on, you know, the parents should know at what age their children reach. وَإِذَا بَلَغَ الْأَطْفَالُ مِنْكُمْ الْحُلُمَةِ. The parents should know, this is in the Qur'an. Then by that age, they should have delivered this lesson and taught them about this. This is general. Even in fiqh, you'll find a small child, 5 years old, 6 years old, reading Kitab al-Tahara. What do you learn? You learn the different things that come out of the body. You learn, this is the opposite. Allah is teaching us through fiqh. In the Quran, explicitly Allah mentions certain things. So in the history of Islam and Islamic culture, it was never the issue of sexuality and bulugh and desire. It was never something that was taboo and shunned away from. It was always something openly expressed, even in the Quran, with adab. So the idea is that we need to bring it up with adab in the right way before it is brought up. And in this day and age, it's being brought up to your children even as early as primary school. So the idea is, make sure you get there first. If it's not you as the father or mother, at least outsourcing to a sheikh, to a murabbi, to a halaqa, to someone who you trust is able to do this. Regarding, so this, now the question is going to change to online. Brothers and sisters, imagine you go to sleep at night and your front door is open and your windows are open. Who would do this? Of course not, especially in South Manchester, Mossad, Rusham. You would not do this. But maybe your child having their own phone and not having boundaries on this phone and going to sleep on this phone, I would say, is more dangerous for your child than if you have left your front door open. Leaving your front door open, there's a chance someone might come in, he might steal some things, he might kill you, he might not, Allahu A'lam, if he comes in anyway. But you're not likely to die. At worst, someone might come and try to steal a few things. That's if they come anyway. But this phone, you have opened the doors to your child's mind, and the internet is a very dangerous place. So at the very least, if you're not going to, you know, pull up, wait, and explain this, maybe you're too shy, make sure you try to block as many of the avenues of this pornographic culture and the sexualized culture accessing them. And make sure that if you, yani for children generally speaking, this is my final point, if you don't, إِن لَمْ تُشْغِلْهُمْ بِالْحَلَالِ بِالْحَقِّ, if you don't keep them busy with good things that will benefit them, seeking knowledge, seeking skills, being educated, sports, if you don't concern them with this and with truth, naturally, سَيِنْشَغِلُونَ بِالْبَاطِلِ, the falsehood and the nonsense online, that is what will keep them busy. The poet says, إِنَّ الشَّبَابَ وَالْفَرَاغَ وَالْمَفْسَدَ إِنَّ الشَّبَابَ وَالْفَرَاغَ وَالْجِدَ مَفْسَدَةُ لِلْمَرْءِ أَيَّ مَفْسَدَ. الشباب, youth, being young, being idle, والجدة, يعني wealth, having wealth as well, مَفْسَدَ, this is the worst thing you can have for a young person. Whoever you are, any young boy or young girl, if you have free time, shaitan is now going to keep you busy. Especially with this phone, it makes it easier. And I will just say, how parents treat boys and girls is different. For boys, the general pleasure is to like to observe the opposite gender, to like to watch. He's the observer. Of course we know this. This is what adverts are trying to do all over us and TVs. For girls, the desire is less so to see, although وَقُلْ لِلْمُؤْمِنَاتِ يَغْضُضْنَ مِنْ أَبْصَارِهِنَّ. There is a desire to watch a man, but the main desire is to be seen by a man. So the main desire is for a girl to be seen. And when this becomes online, this is very, very

0: dangerous. So boys and girls, really, there's a different approach with online world tries to get them. So therefore, it starts with love and communication, having trust between you and your children, them trusting you so that you can open these conversations. And at the very least, make sure these conversations come before puberty, not even during puberty, before, because the society we're in means they're going to be exposed to it earlier. And try to reduce any avenues of haram, primarily this mobile phone and what they're watching. Don't let them go and watch any film. Make sure you ask them, what is this film? Tell me, what is the age? All of these simple things that you can do that show that you have a concern. Wallahu ta'ala a'lam.
1: Barakallahu feek, Ustaz Malik. The next question is for myself. And this question is, why do teenagers sometimes behave one way at home and completely differently outside? And this is something that we definitely must have seen in our lifetimes, where we have seen youngsters, even ourselves. Just ask yourself, like when you were young, how did you used to behave? Especially when you were a young teenager, for example. In front of your parents, probably used to behave very Islamically, practicing and everything. And when your father or your mother, when they're not there, or when someone that you have so much respect for, like the imam or the sheikh or the mudarris at the madrasa, when they're not there, you behave totally differently. And one of the reasons, like some of the reasons why this might happen, is maybe the child has not been brought up the right way. Remember the story of Luqman and alayhi salam, when he was advising his son. Among the things he advised him was the importance of al-muraqabah. He said, يَا بُنَيَّ إِنَّهَا إِن تَكُمْ مِثْخَالَ حَبَّةٍ مِّنْ خَرْدَلٍ فَتَكُمْ فِي صَخْرَةٍ أَوْ فِي السَّمَاوَاتِ أَوْ فِي الْأَرْضِ يَأْتِ بِهَا اللَّهِ So Luqman was teaching his son that time the importance of knowing that Allah subhanahu wa ta'ala is ever watching. Allah subhanahu wa ta'ala is always watching over you, always. So whether you are at home or not. So we need to inculcate that kind of aqidah in the hearts of our kids. As a parent, this is what you need to do. Secondly, we need to also remember when the Prophet sallallahu alaihi wasallam was teaching Ibn Abbas, who was a teenager, who was a young man, and he said to him, Ya ghulam, inni u'allimuka kalimat. He said to him, O young son, I'm going to teach you some words. And among the things he taught him was, ihfadillaha yahfadhuk. Be mindful of Allah subhanahu wa ta'ala, and Allah is going to be mindful of you. Meaning, pay attention to Allah subhanahu wa ta'ala wherever you are. Whether you are at home, whether you are outside, whether you are with your friends. So, educating the kids the right way, that's very important. By the parents, by the madrasa teachers, also by the imams, by the elders. So giving them the right education. While the Prophet ﷺ was teaching Abdullah ibn Abbas at a young age, when he was maybe 11, 12, 13 years old, this important hadith, just to make sure that he gets the right aqidah, the right mindset. Also, the Prophet sallallahu alaihi wasallam, when he taught the young companion Mu'adh ibn Jabal, for example, one of the most important hadith that we have, and ittaqillaha haythuma kunt. Very powerful statement. Fear Allah subhanahu wa ta'ala wherever you are. Very, very important. So when we inculcate that kind of mindset to our kids, what will happen is when they're at home and when they're outside, they will act the same way, mashallah. They will act the same way. They will not act differently. So inshallah ta'ala, if they're given the right, mashallah, teaching, and also the parents being good example to them. Imagine if you are the parent and you receive a call. And this is something that used to happen, especially the days when we didn't have mobile phones. When the house used to have just one phone, okay? The normal line. MashaAllah, the doctor he remembers vividly, mashaAllah, those days. Maybe Ustaz Malik might be a bit too young for that one, but maybe he just, when he became teenager, maybe we only had the mobile phones. So what we are talking about, the times when we had landlines, what used to happen sometimes, like someone used to call home, and then one of the kids would pick up the call. And someone is going to say on the other side of the line, is your father here? And your father is sitting next to you. And the father is going to say to you, say, no, I'm not here. The son is going to go, uncle, I'm sorry, dad is not here. What are you teaching your son? To lie. So, double life. So you're teaching your son something different. Okay, so now when he goes out of the house, he's going to behave that way. So he's going to have one face in the house. When he goes out of the house, he's going to have a different face. Just by that action. So why did I mention this particular point? To make sure, to remind the parents the importance that they have, the importance role that they have which they have to play, which is what? To be a good role model for the child. So inshallah ta'ala, if you live by Islam in the house, hopefully the child will more likely be also able to live by Islamically outside as well. And the last thing I want to say is, what causes our kids to behave differently outside is the peer pressure. Peer pressure, their friends. The friends bully them sometimes to make them do actually the wrong stuff. So sometimes that happens. So make sure that you help your kids choose the right friends. That's inshallah ta'ala the other point that I would like to add. So the next question, inshallah ta'ala, I'm going to give it to Dr. Karmani, inshallah ta'ala. I'm being very fair, as you can see, mashallah, the questions are going, alhamdulillah. So the next question is, and this is a heavy question, Doctor, and it's for you. How should parents respond when a teenager says, I don't know whether I believe in Islam? I'm sure you heard this question. Okay, when your child says, like, I don't know whether I believe in Islam.
2: Okay.
1: How should the parents
2: react? So, this is a big challenge of our time. Massive challenge. Because what we have is, I call it the new atheism. Unlike, you know, any other time, we have young people now clearly stating that I don't believe in Islam, I'm not a Muslim, I don't identify as a Muslim, and identifying as many other things besides this, yeah? So this is something which is very real at the moment, you know, subhanAllah. And I get call after call where this has become something. And when this happens, their family's in crisis. Now, obviously, look, the simple answer is this, that when someone says this, this is a product of an environment. We have to realize this. I analyzed all these cases, and in most of the cases where children, young people, in teenage years, and linked to double life, peer pressure, all of the influence out there, and again, a fundamental lack of Muslim identity, inferiority complex, not really understanding their purpose in life and not being nurtured upon those values through childhood with love and with care and with attention. Of course, and what I spoke about, the disconnect earlier on. Most children, young people, they're not leaving Islam. They're leaving the negative experience they've had with Islam. And they're leaving the negative role models they see as so-called Muslims who, as Sheikh has mentioned, okay, say one thing and do another thing. It's the hypocrisy. It's the double standard. Double life is also linked to double life syndrome, I call it, is linked to double standards. And you're right, there's also these double standards. Boys get away things, girls, if they do things in our community, they are going to be severely reprimanded and controlled. Boys get, again, these double standards. Double life syndrome existed in my time. But in my time, we were at home and respectable, but then outside of the home, we got up to a lot of mischief, okay, until Allah guided us. But we still had some attachment to Islam. Now the threshold has passed, and there's double lives, and now the double lives are the children that they're saying, oh, we don't identify at all. I don't follow Islam, I don't pray, I don't fast, I'm doing haram things, why should I say that I'm Islam? And that just shows you the level of disintegration or fitrah that has taken place. So the first thing is we need to analyze. In most of the cases that I analyze of people who, young people who saying, I don't identify as a Muslim, they're just saying, I don't identify as a Muslim. They're not necessarily saying they are rejecting Islam. As I said, they're rejecting their experience of Islam. They are not embracing atheism on a theological, philosophical, and ideological level. They're not doing that. And many of them are going through unresolved mental health, emotional well-being, and trauma-related issues from childhood. Again, what I spoke about, the dysregulation of the nervous system and the lack of, like you said, self-control and clear grounding in fitrah. Unresolved mental health issues, unresolved emotional disturbances and trauma-related issues then manifest in teenage years with this oppositional behavior. In many ways, saying I'm not a Muslim is the ultimate way to stick two fingers up at the people who you feel have let you down the most. Who are they? Your parents. You're sticking two fingers up at them. You're basically saying you're rejecting them. Okay, we are done with you, and we're done with everything about you. I don't want to identify. And it's the ultimate oppositional, expression. And the ultimate, like I said, you know, insecure attachment of that child from their parents, because they reject everything about the value system, and the most powerful value system, aspect of that value system, are Islam. This happens with a lot of religious communities. It's not just unique to the Muslim community, in the Christian community and other religious communities as well, where people want their children to grow up in the faith. those children end up leaving the faith. And it's the biggest rejection that they can do. So it's a reactionary rejection. And you're not going to... And so the question was, how should parents... You are not going to fix it by then giving them intensive Islamic tarbiyah, or ideologically or intellectually saying, oh, this is Islam, and trying to prove it otherwise. Because it's not a matter of intellect. It's a matter of the heart here, brothers and sisters. It's a matter of the qalb here. It's a matter of the heart has become blind. Not the eyes and the ear and the aql. It's the heart which became blind. And it's only... So I have this framework that I spoke about. The first thing is, don't react. Don't react. Don't start to control. Don't start to use aggression. Don't start to use emotional control. Don't start to then suddenly start love bombing the child and giving attention to the child. Because that doesn't work either. Stop. Pause. And this is the muraqabah, the mindfulness of Allah. Pause. Ground. Give it to the heart. Okay? And what I mean by that is, now the solution is through rahmah. It's only through love and presence, care, attention, modeling, positive behavior. This is the way of reconciliation, and this is the way of reset. To reset the fitrah is through this compassion, this connection, this care. And it's not about what you say, it's how you behave. And I want to make the final point on this. It's not going to fix in 5 minutes, 5 days, 5 months. I'm telling you, it can take years. So you have to have now sabr and istiqamah. You really have to be patient. You know, the heart doesn't just suddenly just change back. And like I said, the three C's are compassion, connection, continuity, the third. You've got to then, you know, you lost the connection. You have to rebuild the connection. So this takes time. And so, you know, so it's understanding the root cause, not the symptom. The symptoms were they've left Islam. The root cause was why? It's because of the experience that they had. And we don't know what, and there's so many experiences that people have that push them away. This is a reaction in their teenage years and early adulthood years. They're reacting. They're angry. They're frustrated. They're let down. Okay, they feel hopeless. And you know, what we have to do is not just then reject them even more or control them even more. You have to create the healing. And the healing is only, like I said, at the qalbi level.
1: MashaAllah. JazakAllah khair, Dr. Karmani, for that really, really beautiful answer. And I hope the parents have taken that in. It can happen to any one of us. You can be the imam of the masjid, the sheikh of the masjid, the mufti of the city. You can be the most knowledgeable of somewhere. Yet your child might just easily say that to you, I do not identify as a Muslim. Okay, like the doctor has said, you cannot overreact. You have to stay calm. You have to show mercy and reestablish that reconnection. JazakAllah khair. That was very powerful, Dr. Karmani. Barakallahu feek. May Allah subhanahu wa ta'ala reward you for that. Allahumma ameen. And may Allah subhanahu wa ta'ala make us those who take heed from that, inshallah ta'ala. And Ustaz Malik, another important question is heading towards you right now, and something that's related to the topic that you've talked about this afternoon. And is it realistic to actually ban social media from our kids, say to them, like, you can't have social media, there's no room for you to have it. Okay. So is that possible? What's the best way of dealing with this issue, children and social media?
3: I think social media today is what we call mimma amath bihil balwa. It's so prevalent, you can't stop it. However, this is one aspect to consider. Your children, from the day they were born, you chose which nappies they wore. You chose what to feed them. You chose when to put them to sleep. Every aspect of their life was under your control. And it was never meant to stay this way forever. Eventually your job is to nurture them so that they can eventually move on. They will have their own families and they will successful tarbiyah such that where the child does not need the parents anymore, or the student does not need the teacher, and he can move on and he can establish his own life while keeping these ties and, you know, acknowledging the merits that those parents and those teachers gave him. However, there is a middle ground. Removing it entirely is possible in the early ages, but when your children reach high school, that's it, all their friends have it. There's a very strong pressure to do this. So what you control in the house is good enough, but there will come a time when you need to make sure there are good companies and good environments outside the house, in the school, outside the school, where your child is naturally rubbing shoulders with the right crowd, such that they wouldn't even want to have social media. Or if they have it, they will use it in the right way. So there's a limit to what the parents can do. You know, when the child hasn't reached puberty, typically he looks up to the parents as his role models, as his heroes. After the age of puberty, typically he will look elsewhere. And this is not a bad thing. He can start to look at the Sahaba. He can start to look at other people. But it just means the parents themselves are not good enough. So smart parenting means that you set up a good environment for your children to thrive in as well. Applies for a talib al-ilm. You can measure some countries. They don't say, who did you study under? They say, who did you study with? مَعَ مَنْ طَلَبْتَ الْعِلْمِ. Why? Because that company is right away going to shape you and mold you. So this is really important. It's not just about you as a parent. Of course, checks and balances, limits are important, especially at an early age, coupled with rahmah. We say, الرحمن الرحيم مالك يوم الدين. There's mercy, but there's also a boundary. There's also a check and balance. But beyond when they are teenagers, they are going to be subjects to the environment they're in. So this environment is very important. You need to be aware of this environment. And if you can't remove the harms entirely, at least mitigate it. At least be aware. At least try to counterbalance it. Wallahu ta'ala.
1: Barakallahu feek, Ustaz Malik, for that beautiful answer. The next question is, what if a child has a boyfriend or girlfriend? Imagine your son says to you, Dad, I have a girlfriend. Or your daughter says to you that I have a boyfriend, or you found out about that issue. As a parent, how should you react to that? How should you deal with it? Are you going to kind of like become reactionary and become upset and emotional and maybe kick out, for example, kick your child out of the house and say to him, like, don't come back to the house. I don't want to see your face ever. Or are you going to stay calm? Like the Prophet sallallahu alaihi wasallam was very calm when difficult questions were asked, or when difficult things the Prophet sallallahu alaihi wasallam found out about certain difficult issues. Remember that young man who was with the Prophet sallallahu alaihi wasallam, probably in the masjid, who said to the Prophet, Ya Rasulullah, I want you to make zina halal for me. Just imagine that scenario. Someone saying to the Prophet sallallahu alaihi wasallam, Ya Rasulullah, I want to commit zina. Remember, as human beings, we have feelings, we have sexual feelings, we have temptations, we have, subhanAllah, an urge to have intimacy and so forth. So when the Prophet ﷺ was asked that question, how did he react? Was he upset with the young companion who asked him? Did he say to him, how dare you ask that question? Did he say to him, like, how, for example, how come that you are thinking like this, and are you not ashamed of yourself? The Prophet ﷺ didn't do any of that, didn't say any of that. So the Prophet ﷺ stayed calm. He spoke to him in a way which was, mashallah, subhanAllah, in a way that was very intellectual in a way, and also a way that was helping the youngster to understand, change the mindset of that youngster. He said to him, like, these very, mashallah, simple questions, but very powerful. He said to him, like, would you like that for your own sister? Would you want somebody to come and sleep with your sister and commit zina with her? He said, no. What about your auntie? He said, no. What about your mom? He said, no. He said, other people don't like, they don't want this for their kids as well. They don't want this for their mothers. They don't want this for their aunties. They don't want this for their sisters. Then that companion, the Prophet made dua for him. And the companion has said, zina that was so beloved to me before this moment became the most hateful thing to me. SubhanAllah. So look at the way he has changed, the Prophet. So if your son or daughter, you discovered like they have a boyfriend or a girlfriend, you need to sit with them. You have to be calm with them. You have to remind your son or your daughter, for example, the danger of this, for example, this path, and remind them about what Allah subhanahu wa ta'ala said, وَلَا تَقْرَبُوا الزِّنَا إِنَّهُ كَانَ فَاحِشَةً وَسَاءَ سَبِيلًا. So remind them about these issues, what the Prophet sallallahu alayhi wasallam has said regarding, and remind them, like, okay, do you want, for example, somebody to become the boyfriend of your girl, of your sister? Do you want someone to take your sister and become her boyfriend? Unfortunately, nowadays we are living at a time where there is no ghira. Even some of the boys, if you say to them, do you want to, what about if somebody, if your sister becomes like the girlfriend of someone? He'll say, if she wants it. Imagine, there's no ghira. Some of the men, right, nowadays, they don't have that ghira. They're just going to say, like, if she likes it, if she likes him, so what's wrong with it? So some people might say that. But the person with the real natural fitrah, any young man, any father, they would say, like, no, I'm not going to allow that to happen. Okay? So That's how we, inshallah ta'ala, need to deal with them. We have to be, like Dr. Karmani recently has mentioned, we have to be kind with them, inshallah ta'ala, not overreact, not to be too harsh with them, not too controlling, anything like that. Stay calm.

0: And also remember Prophet Yaqub alayhi salam, how he dealt with his sons when they took his beloved son Yusuf alayhi salam and they placed him inside a well. Prophet Yaqub didn't react. He knew what they've done something wrong to Yusuf, but he didn't say to them like, "I disown you. I don't want you to be my kids anymore. Get out of my house. I don't want to see your faces." He didn't say any of that. He was still patient with them. And remember, Allah said, "Innama amwalukum wa auladukum fitna." Our wealth and our kids are fitna for us. So inshallah ta'ala, I want to stop it at that particular point and move on to the next question, inshallah ta'ala. The next question is going to be for Dr. Karmani, inshallah. How should families respond to mental health struggles without either medicalizing everything or spiritualizing everything? Okay. Very powerful question.
1: Okay. Alhamdulillah.
0: Yeah.
1: Okay. So look, one of the important things around mental health is that unfortunately we have this very strong stigma around mental health. Okay, this stigma means that, you know, people immediately are ashamed, people go into denial, people deflect. And what we have is that everything that is mental health related becomes, like I said, only seen through jinn, sihr and ayn as the causal factors. Okay, or we go then to the other extreme, because what we do is we don't deal with things through what we call early intervention. I call it the triple whammy of mental health within our community. The stigma, the high level of stigma, shame, that means that we don't disclose that we're going through mental health difficulties. We don't seek help. As a result of that, then people bear in silence with this until it becomes unbearable, and then there's a crisis. So that leads to what we call the second part of the triple whammy. Stigma leads to what we call, you know, failure to do what we call early intervention, and we only have crisis. So we have these issues. And then the third thing is that the factors causing mental health in our community are more prevalent in our community than any other community at the moment. Okay, the cost of living crisis, structural inequality, Islamophobia, media representation, migration, you know, asylum, so many issues in our community, family problems, intra-family issues, okay, employment issues, they go on and on, discrimination. There are so many factors which are impacting in our community in terms of mental health as well. So this is what we call the triple whammy of mental health in our community. There's a massive denial and a stigma in relation to it. So what happens is that that results in an over-medicalization where people just go through medicating it. And there's also what we call, you know, a failure or a denial that mental health issues exist. And as a result of that, then there is, you know, again, this, you know, over-focus on what we call spiritual causation through sihr, jinn, and ayn. And this is not the wasatiyah, this is not the middle ground. The middle ground of it is this, you know, hifz al-aql, protection of mental state, is one of the maqasid of the sharia. And so as a result of that, because if we don't nurture the mental state, it also affects the spiritual state. That's as simple as that. The aql is from the word to tether. And it has to be tethered. It has to be kept within a certain limit. And it has to be tethered to what? To the qalb. And that's why, obviously, when Allah talks about the prohibition of khamr, innamal khamr wal maisr wal ansab wal azal, you know, rijzun min amali shaitani fajtanibuhu la'allakum tuflihun, leave all these things. Why? Because khamr, it causes, obviously, yakhmur, it causes the befuddling of the mind, it causes a loss of mental faculty, and it causes mental incapacity. And when we have that, then we have a loss of who we are ourselves. So this is our religion. It's a very sophisticated religion. Islamic psychology existed for 1,000 years before Western psychology. And on top of that, the first psychiatric institutions or institutions for dealing with mental health issues were in the Muslim world for hundreds and hundreds of years before they even came up with this concept. They call it the Bimaristans. So we had a very mature and intelligent. And there's a theme that runs through everything here, that we stopped applying our fundamental principles in our daily lives. And that includes dealing with mental health. Mental health has become something which is so stigmatized in our community, as a result of which, you know, people are in complete denial that this is. And so the first thing that, the simplest answer is, how do we deal with mental health? Very simply, we have these talks. We have this awareness. There's so many of my lectures online on terms of mental health. I've been talking about this for the last 30 years. Okay, you know, Ustad Malik told me, he came to my talk about, we were talking about mental health crisis in our community. Because we have such a sophisticated framework for dealing with these particular issues. In the same way, if we have a physical, jismi, and look at it, the Islamic model recognizes things can be akli, jismi, ruhi. Each of them have their doctors, each of them have their diagnostics, and each of them have their ilaj. Allahu Akbar. If you just look at things jismi, when things are going to be ugly, that's incorrect. If you're just looking at things only through sihr, jinn, and ayn, you forget all of the other diagnoses.

0: as well. And so what we have is unqualified people who are giving diagnoses of complex behavior without understanding the Aqli Jismi Ruhi framework. As a result of that, they only focus on one part of the diagnosis and they don't forget the whole part of the diagnosis. So this is what I said, we have a very sophisticated model. So the first thing, we have to actually create awareness. And we have to create an environment where, guess what, people can talk about the mental health difficulties that they are going through, especially as men who don't like to talk about these issues because we want to be tough and we think that by talking about them, this is a sign of weakness. No, the Prophet ﷺ. This hadith in itself is the explanation of a whole, what we call the framework of the therapeutic, the spiritual therapeutic in it. The hadith, تَدْمَعُ عَيْنُ وَيَحْسَنُ الْقَلْبِ. Okay, the eye sheds. When the Prophet ﷺ, he lost his son Ibrahim at the age of 61. تَدْمَعُ الْعَيْنُ, the eye sheds a tear. وَيَحْسَنُ الْقَلْبِ, and the heart feels huzn, sadness. The Prophet ﷺ went through amal huzn, a whole year of sadness, Allahu Akbar. But he maintained, وَلَا نُقُولُ إِلَّا مَنْ يَرْضَى رَبُّنَا. But do not say that which will disobey Allah. So the Prophet ﷺ has given us the perfect framework to understand how to maintain resilience. Yes, the tear, I shed tear, that's called the physical response. And the heart feels huzn, the emotional response. But then this should not cause our spiritual response to disobey Allah. Say words that disobey Allah. So what it provides, a diagnostic framework. And this diagnostic framework, as soon as you hear it, when people are in despair, they start saying all of these things. We don't react to it. It means that they've lost their balance between, like I said, the physical response and the Qalbi response. They've just lost their balance of the two. And it means they're in the zone of distress, and we're there to comfort them and support them so that we bring them back. So they express the emotion, but they express it within the limit. وَالْحَافِذُونَ لِحُدُودِ اللَّهِ, within the limit that Allah subhanahu wa ta'ala says. The final hadith I want to mention is the hadith of the woman who had epilepsy. And she, when the Prophet, and look at it. So she came to the Prophet ﷺ and she may ask the Prophet ﷺ to make dua for her that she would be relieved of her epilepsy. The Prophet ﷺ diagnosed her epilepsy. He diagnosed it. He said, this is just me. And it's a neurological disorder. The Prophet ﷺ's default position wasn't straight to Sihr, Jinn and Ain. Today, when people have epilepsy, what they're doing, they're going to Raqis. Of course, there's always benefit in Ruqya. Please, self-Ruqya. There's always benefit in it. But it's not a spiritual issue. It's a misdiagnosis. As a result of that, then they persist with things and they don't go for the appropriate treatment which will help them. So at that time, there wasn't really the treatment for it. So the Prophet ﷺ, I'll make dua for you that Allah subhanahu wa ta'ala. The first thing is that the Prophet ﷺ is showing care. It's called pastoral care. He's showing care. He's not stigmatizing the woman. He's not saying to the woman, oh, what a bad woman you are. Oh, they call that woman Ahlul Jannah. Allahu Akbar. Allah, the Prophet ﷺ elevated her to Ahlul Jannah. Whereas what we do is we say, oh, this person's got autism, this person's got this disorder, we don't even allow them to come. So we have the stigma. No. So the first thing, he humanized her, he elevated her, he showed her compassion, and he gave her whatever ilaj that he had. He said, I can't make dua for your cure, but she said, make dua that my body doesn't become uncovered when I go. And so the Prophet also made dua for her. So again, it shows destigmatization of mental health, destigmatization of these conditions. So this is the most important thing in our community when it comes to the whole mental health challenge in our community. We have a serious challenge. I estimate 680,000 people here in the UK at the moment have a diagnosable mental health problem. What we need to do is they need more of our humanity, more of our compassion, more of our connection. We need to invite them more to the masjid. Instead, what we do is we push them away. And so this is the most important thing, self-awareness, recognizing that alhamdulillah, Allah has given us a sophisticated, an advanced framework within Islam for dealing with, okay, you know, even the term hifz al-aql, okay, and the term of ilm al-nafs, Islamic psychology. These are highly sophisticated concepts and terms within our religion, alhamdulillah. And we were thought leaders. We were the ones who were leaders in this now, and now we've fallen behind. May Allah truly, inshallah, enable us to return to the leadership position, inshallah, ameen.
1: Ameen. Jazakallah khair for that beautiful answer as well. And the time that we have left just before Salat al-Isha, the Jama'ah, is just 2 minutes, and I don't think we will have enough time for another question. So I want to take this opportunity to thank Dr. Karmani for coming and enlightening us with his knowledge and also experience. Also, I want to thank our Ustaz Malik, our Alhamdulillah and homegrown, mashallah, ustaz, who's playing a very important role here, alhamdulillah, in our masjid and in our community. May Allah subhanahu wa ta'ala preserve him and increase him in knowledge as well, inshallah ta'ala. So, bi'indillahi ta'ala, I want to thank all of our brothers and sisters who came to benefit from our conference, alhamdulillah, this year, yesterday and today, and all the mashayikh who have been able to come and benefit us as well, and some of the mashayikh who were not able to make it due to unforeseen circumstances. I also want to take this opportunity to thank our wonderful media team who have been working really hard throughout the, mashallah, the couple of days, and even the day before that, where we had Ustaz Sadiq teaching the book. So Jazakumullah khairan for the hard work and the team effort as well. So Jazakumullah khairan to all of our brothers, and alhamdulillah all of our sisters who attended as well. So Barakallahu feekum, until we see you in our next conference, inshallah ta'ala. Let me also take this opportunity to thank dearly our committee of the masjid, Jazakumullah khairan. So they are the people who are working behind the scenes, who are making all these amazing things that are happening in the masjid become a reality. So we also always need to make dua for the committee of the masjid and say to them, may Allah subhanahu wa ta'ala bless them and always, inshallah ta'ala, guide them to what is best, inshallah ta'ala. We have Amir al-Qawm sitting over there hiding his head, he's lowering his head, he doesn't want me to mention the committee of the masjid. He's hiding so hard that even Muhammad Aziz cannot see him right now. Muhammad Aziz was trying to see him, but he can't see him. He's hiding behind Hamidullah. So he's hiding there. But Jazakallah khair, him and his team, mashallah, may Allah subhanahu wa ta'ala bless them. And also Abu Sufyan, where's Abu Sufyan? Mashallah, Abu Sufyan, mashallah, the Sheikh is, mashallah, good friend and also his driver. He brings him every year, mashallah, when Sheikh Dr. Karbani comes. But Abu Sufyan makes sure that he comes here on time, mashallah, and he takes him back home as well, inshallah ta'ala. Jazakallah khair for his effort as well. May Allah subhanahu wa ta'ala bless him. Make sure that he comes to the winter one, inshallah, yeah? Hayakallah. Assalamu alaikum wa rahmatullahi wa barakatuh. Now, our mashallah muadhin is going to make the adhan.
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Faith.

0: Those are the ones for whom there will be the worst of punishment, and in the hereafter they are the greatest losers.
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0: And indeed, O Muhammad, you receive the Quran from one wise and knowing.

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I will bring you from there information, or will bring you a burning torch that you may warm yourselves."

0: الله وسبحان الله رب العالمين.
1: But when he came to it, he was called, "Blessed is whoever is at the fire and whoever is around it, and exalted is Allah, Lord of the worlds."

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1: And he was told, throw down your staff. But when he saw it writhing as if it were a snake, he turned in flight and did not return. Allah said, O Moses, fear not. Indeed, in my presence, the messengers do not fear.

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0: وقومه إنهم كانوا قوما فاسقين.
1: And put your hand into the opening of your garment at the breast. It will come out white without disease. These are among the 9 signs you will take to Pharaoh and his people. Indeed, they have been a people defiantly disobedient.

And they rejected them, while their inner selves were convinced thereof, out of injustice and haughtiness. So see how was the end of the corruptors.

And we had certainly given to David and Solomon knowledge, and they said, Praise is due to Allah, who has favored us over many of his believing servants.

0: And Solomon inherited David. He said, O people, we have been taught the language of birds, and we have been given from all things. Indeed, this is evident bounty.
1: وحشر

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0: 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And admit me by your mercy into the ranks of your righteous servants."
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0: And he took attendance of the birds and said, "Why do I not see the hoopoe, or is he among the absent?"

But the hoopoe stayed not long and said, I have encompassed in knowledge that which you have not encompassed, and I have come to you from Sheba with certain news.

0: Indeed, I found there a woman ruling them, and she has been given of all things, and she has a great throne.
1: وجدتها

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0: And so they do not prostrate to Allah, who brings forth what is hidden within the heavens and the earth, and knows what you conceal and what you declare.
1: الله لا إله إلا هو رب العرش العظيم.
0: Allah, there is no deity except Him, Lord of the Great Throne.
1: قال سننظر أصدقت أم كنت من الكاذبين.
0: Solomon said, "We will see whether you were truthful or were of the liars."

0: Indeed, it is from Solomon, and indeed it reads, In the name of Allah, the entirely merciful, the especially merciful.
1: Allah ta'lu alayya wa'tuni muslimin.
0: Be not haughty with me, but come to me in submission as Muslims.

0: له وكذلك يفعلون.
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But what Allah has given me is better than what He has given you. Rather, it is you who rejoice in your gift.

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1: Return to them, for we will surely come to them with soldiers that they will be powerless to encounter, and we will surely expel them therefrom in humiliation, and they will be debased.

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1: Said one who had knowledge from the scripture, I will bring it to you before your glance returns to you. And when Solomon saw it placed before him, he said, This is from the favor of my Lord to test me whether I will be grateful or ungrateful. And whoever is grateful, his gratitude is only for the benefit of himself. And whoever is ungrateful, then indeed my Lord is free of need and generous.

He said, "Disguise for her her throne. We will see whether she will be guided to truth or will be of those who is not guided."

0: وأوتينا العلم من قبلها وكنا مسلمين.
1: So when she arrived, it was said to her, "Is your throne like this?" She said, "It is as though it was it." Solomon said, "And we were given knowledge before her, and we have been Muslims in submission to Allah."

0: And that which she was worshipping other than Allah had averted her from submission to Him. Indeed, she was from a disbelieving people.
1: قيل لها ادخل الصرح فلما رأته حسبته

She was told, "Enter the palace." But when she saw it, she thought it was a body of water and uncovered her shins to wade through. He said, "Indeed, it is a palace whose floor is made smooth with glass." She said, "My Lord, indeed I have wronged myself, and I submit with Solomon to Allah, Lord of the worlds."

0: And we had certainly sent to Thamud, their brother Salih, saying, Worship Allah. And at once they were two parties conflicting.
1: قال يا قوم لم تستعجلون بالسيئة قبل الحسنة لولا تستغفرون الله لعلكم ترحمون.
0: He said, O my people, why are you impatient for evil instead of good? Why do you not seek forgiveness of Allah that you may receive mercy?

0: They said, "We consider you a bad omen, you and those with you." He said, "Your omen is with Allah. Rather, you are a people being tested."
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0: And there were in the city 9 family heads causing corruption in the land and not amending its affairs.

0: They said, "Take a mutual oath by Allah that we will kill him by night, he and his family. Then we will say to his executor, 'We did not witness the destruction of his family, and indeed we are truthful.'"
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0: And they planned a plan, and we planned a plan, while they perceived not.

0: So those are their houses, desolate because of the wrong they had done. Indeed, in that is a sign for a people who know.
1: وَأَنْجَيْنَا الَّذِينَ آمَنُوا وَكَانُوا يَتَّقُونَ
0: And we saved those who believed and used to fear Allah.
1: وَلُوطًا

But the answer of his people was not except that they said, "Expel the family of Lot from your city. Indeed, they are people who keep themselves pure."

Say, O Muhammad, praise be to Allah, and peace upon His servants whom He has chosen. Is Allah better, or what they associate with Him?

0: بل هم قوم يعدلون.
1: More precisely, is he not best who created the heavens and the earth and sent down for you rain from the sky, causing to grow thereby gardens of joyful beauty, which you could not otherwise have grown the trees thereof? Is there a deity with Allah? No, but they are a people who ascribe equals to him.

Is he not best who responds to the desperate one when he calls upon him and removes evil and makes you inheritors of the earth? Is there a deity with Allah? Little do you remember.

0: Is he not best who guides you through the darknesses of the land and sea, and who sends the winds as good tidings before his mercy? Is there a deity with Allah? High is Allah above whatever they associate with him.
1: أَمَّنْ يَبْدَأُ الْخَلْقَ ثُمَّ يُعِيدُهُ وَمَنْ يَرْزُقُكُمْ مِنَ السَّمَاءِ وَالْأَرْضِ

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Is there a deity with Allah? Say, produce your proof if you should be truthful.

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1: Say, none in the heavens and earth knows the unseen except Allah, and they do not perceive when they will be resurrected.
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1: Rather, their knowledge is arrested concerning the hereafter. Rather, they are in doubt about it. Rather, they are, concerning it, blind.

And those who disbelieve say, When we have become dust as well as our forefathers, will we indeed be brought out of the graves?

0: We have been promised this, we and our forefathers, before. This is not but legends of the former peoples.
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0: Say, O Muhammad, travel through the land and observe how was the end of the criminals.

0: And grieve not over them, or be in distress from what they conspire.
1: ويقولون متى هذا الوعد إن كنتم صادقين.
0: And they say, when is the fulfillment of this promise, if you should be truthful?
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0: Say, perhaps it is close behind you, some of that for which you are impatient.

0: And indeed, your Lord is full of bounty for the people, but most of them do not show gratitude.
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0: And indeed, your Lord knows what their breasts conceal and what they declare.

0: And there is nothing concealed within the heaven and the earth except that it is in a clear register.
1: إن هذا القرآن

0: Indeed, this Quran relates to the children of Israel most of that over which they disagree.
1: وَإِنَّهُ لَهُدًى وَرَحْمَةٌ لِلْمُؤْمِنِينَ
0: And indeed, it is guidance and mercy for the believers.

Indeed, your Lord will judge between them by His wise judgment, and He is the exalted in might, the knowing.

And you cannot guide the blind away from their error. You will only make here those who believe in our verses, so they are Muslims submitting to Allah.

0: And when the word befalls them, we will bring forth for them a creature from the earth speaking to them, saying that the people were, of our verses, not certain in faith.
1: وَيَوْمَ نَحْشُرُ مِنْ كُلِّ أُمَّةٍ فَوْجًا مِّمَّنْ يُكَذِّبُ بِآيَاتِنَا فَهُمْ يُوزَعُونَ.
0: And warn of the day when we will gather from every nation a company of those who deny our signs, and they will be driven in rows.

0: Until when they arrive at the place of judgment, he will say, "Did you deny my signs while you encompassed them not in knowledge? Or what was it that you were doing?"
1: وَوَقَعَ الْقَوْلُ عَلَيْهِمْ بِمَا ظَلَمُوا فَهُمْ لَا يَنطِقُونَ.
0: And the decree will befall them for the wrong they did, and they will not be able to speak.
1: أَلَمْ يَرَوْا

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Indeed, in that are signs for a people who believe.

0: وكل أتوه داخرين.
1: And warn of the day the horn will be blown, and whoever is in the heavens and whoever is on the earth will be terrified, except whom Allah wills, and all will come to Him humbled.

0: And you see the mountains, thinking them rigid, while they will pass at the passing of clouds. It is the work of Allah who perfected all things. Indeed, He is acquainted with that which you do.
1: من جاء بالحسنة فله خير منها وهم من فزع يومئذ آمنون.
0: Whoever comes at judgment with a good deed will have better than it, and they, from the terror of that day, will be safe.
1: ومن جاء بالسيئة فكون

0: And whoever comes with an evil deed, their faces will be overturned into the fire, and it will be said, Are you recompensed except for what you used to do?
1: إنما أمرت أن أعبد رب هذه البلدة الذي حرمها وله كل شيء وأمرت أن أكون من المسلمين.
0: Say, O Muhammad, I have only been commanded to worship the Lord of this city, who made it sacred, and to whom belongs all things. And I am commanded to be of the Muslims, those who submit to Allah.
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And to recite the Quran. And whoever is guided is only guided for the benefit of himself. And whoever strays, say, I am only one of the warners.

And say, all praise is due to Allah. He will show you His signs and you will recognize them. And your Lord is not unaware of what you do.

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A voice of faith, a voice of light, guiding hearts through day and night. From Sydney's shores we share the way, with hope and peace for every day. The Voice of Islam Radio, Sydney. Faith, knowledge, community.

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1: The Voice of Islam Australia presents the Quran Tafsir series with Sheikh Ihsan Hanif.

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And inshallah ta'ala, today we are going to cover page 30 of the Quran, which is the second juz, Surah Al-Baqarah. In the previous episode, we spoke about some of the verses concerning fasting and some of the laws that Allah Azza wa Jal revealed and legislations that Allah Azza wa Jal revealed concerning fasting. And then Allah subhanahu wa ta'ala also mentioned a number of other etiquettes concerning integrity, especially with regards to wealth, and some of the verses regarding Hajj. And in today's episode, we will continue with the verses of Hajj. But in between the verses of Hajj, Allah Azza wa Jal mentions a number of verses from 190 onwards concerning the issue of fighting and jihad. And the first of those verses is at the end of page 29. So we actually have one verse left from page 29, and then we'll go on to page number 30. Before we begin, it is important to know a couple of things. Number one is that the Quran is a book of guidance that contains everything for every time and every place. So it's not just a book of stories, or for example a book of rulings, or for example a book that speaks only about issues of belief in Allah Azza wa Jalla, His names and attributes and so on, but rather it is a comprehensive book that mentions everything that humans need in order for their salvation and happiness in this life and the next. And so it is something which the rulers refer to when it comes to issues of leading and ruling, and it's something which parents refer to when it comes to issues of their family and their children. Is something which the believer refers to with regards to the issues of iman and worship, and so on and so forth. Every single person that is a Muslim, in whichever role that they have and in whichever responsibility that they have in this world, they will find guidance within the Quran. And so it is important therefore to know that when we come across verses of jihad and so on, that's one of the reasons why. Because there are rulers, Muslim rulers and Muslim leaders, who require a level of guidance, divine guidance and instruction from Allah subhanahu wa ta'ala, just as the average Muslim, just as the father, the mother, the son, the businessman, the teacher, the student, everyone needs guidance and instruction from Allah azza wa jal with regards to each one of those roles. It is also therefore important to note that when we speak about these verses of jihad, for example, of fighting, of killing and so on, they must be understood within that correct context. And that correct context requires a level of study in the books of fiqh, not only from the Quran but also from the sunnah of the Prophet sallallahu alaihi wasallam, because there are many rulings. And one of the dangers of our time that we've seen, one of the problems that we've experienced, is unfortunately Muslim youth and people coming and taking verses from the Quran and isolating them from the rest of the guidance that Islam gives, or taking verses of the Quran and not understanding them within the correct context, and then therefore taking a verse and applying it in a way that is incorrect, that actually goes against the principles of the Quran and the Sunnah. And it is important to understand this, because for example, as we will say, when Allah Azza wa Jalla says, for example, in this verse, kill and fight in the path of Allah subhanahu wa ta'ala, that commandment to fight isn't just something where you go and start picking up weapons and start fighting without any other type of study or any other type of restrictions, or there not being any etiquettes or learning and whatever. However, every country, as we know, every system has within it an army, a defense system, a defense law and mechanism in order to protect their interests. The Muslim system has the same, the Islamic system of law, if there was to be a Muslim country, or as we've known throughout previous history, throughout many centuries, that has been the Khilafah system. They also likewise have this system of law and defense and soldiers and armies and what have you. And so therefore, this context is extremely important, and I would therefore encourage people to study and learn their religion more. But I also want to mention this as a caveat before someone comes and misunderstands or takes out of context these verses of the Quran or the tafsir that we're doing. We don't have the time, because our goal in this tafsir program is within 25-30 minutes is the tafsir of a page. But if we were to go into the detailed rulings, that's for like a different program which will require a lot more extensive study and time. So with that being said, let us begin inshallah ta'ala with verse number 190. Allah Azza wa Jal says, أعوذ بالله من الشيطان الرجيم وقاتلوا في سبيل الله الذين يقاتلونكم ولا تعتدوا إن الله لا يحب المعتدين. Allah says subhanahu wa ta'ala, and fight in Allah's cause against those who fight you.
but do not overstep the limits, for indeed Allah does not love those who overstep the limits. Allah Azza wa Jal gave to the Muslims at a certain point, and most likely after the hijrah to Medina, He gave them the command that it is permissible for them to now engage in fighting. Before the hijrah, in the time of Mecca, the Muslims were not allowed to fight. And that's why they often didn't defend themselves. There was no Muslim army, there was no war, there was no... Now that they migrated to Medina, they have their own land, their own state, if you like. They have some power and some authority. Allah subhanahu wa ta'ala gives them permission to fight. And this is a beautiful point that I want us to understand. The permission not to fight came from Allah. And the permission to fight for the Muslims in the time of the Prophet sallallahu alaihi wasallam also came from Allah. So therefore, the way and manner of fighting is legislated by Allah subhanahu wa ta'ala as well. So it's not for me and you just to say, Allah said fight, let's go and fight. No. Because Allah Azza wa Jal could have said that to the Muslims at the time of the Prophet sallallahu alaihi wasallam. They were facing as much, if not more, persecution and oppression than any of us are facing in our time. But there are laws and restrictions in the way that Allah Azza wa Jal told them to do so. And that is why Allah subhanahu wa ta'ala says immediately after this. Number one, He says, fight those who are fighting you. Those people like the Quraysh in the time of the Prophet were actively engaged in trying to kill you and oppress you. Fight them back. You cannot defend yourselves. But Allah Azza wa Jal then also says, وَلَا تَعْتَدُوا. But don't overstep the boundaries. Don't go overboard. Meaning don't kill innocent people. Don't kill the women and the children and start destroying things that you don't need to. And whatever, all of these restrictions that we have within the Sharia. Which is why when we see in our time Muslims, for example, blowing cases up, committing acts of extremism, and they're killing innocent people. These aren't the laws that Allah Azza wa Jal gave around jihad. Allah subhanahu wa ta'ala said, fight, but don't go over the limits. From those limits is you can't just go and kill innocent people. You can't just go and start killing children randomly, for example, or women and so on. People who are not combatants don't fight you. You have no right to go and kill them, especially when you come and you live in their country and they've given you peaceful right to live and exist. From that right that they have upon you, therefore, is that you abide by the laws, that you want good for them, that you're not going to be someone who's going to cause problems in their land and in their countries and so on. And so Allah subhanahu wa ta'ala tells us to be careful and aware of this, for indeed Allah does not love those who overstep the limits. Couldn't the Prophet sallallahu alaihi wasallam and the Muslims in early Islam in Mecca, when they were being oppressed and so on, couldn't they have gone and just killed people in their sleep? Couldn't they have gone and murdered Abu Jahl and Abu Lahab and all of the leaders of Quraysh and therefore be done with the whole thing? That's not our religion. It's not our way. We don't just go and cause corruption upon the earth and evil. Because the idea is not just to conquer land or, for example, to take power or to take wealth. No, the idea for the Muslim is to worship Allah and to call others to the worship of Allah subhanahu wa ta'ala. And so sometimes, yes, for the Muslim leader, they have the option of being able to fight if they need to be able to employ it. But at the same time, it's also possible that they don't need it and they're not going to go through with that. And therefore, they have other options available to them as well. Allah subhanahu wa ta'ala continues, and now we're on the page, at the beginning of page number 13, verse 191. Allah subhanahu wa ta'ala says, وَقْتُلُوهُمْ حَيْثُ ثَقِفْتُمُوهُمْ وَأَخْرِجُوهُمْ مِنْ حَيْثُ أَخْرَجُوكُمْ وَالْفِتْنَةُ أَشَدُّ مِنَ الْقَتْلِ. Kill them wherever you encounter them and drive them out from where they drove you out. For indeed persecution is more serious than killing. Allah subhanahu wa ta'ala says, you may fight them wherever you find them. Because that is what the Quraysh would do when they would come upon the Muslims. They would kill them wherever they would find them. And you may expel them from their lands just as they expelled you from your homes. Meaning, when they expelled you from Mecca and you had to migrate to Medina, then likewise you can expel them as well. And if they turn around and they say, what is this? You Muslims are killing, you're causing bloodshed and you're spilling blood and so on. Say to them that persecution, living in terror, causing people to flee for the safety of their lives only because they want to worship Allah, that is worse than the act of killing. Meaning what you did over this period of time is far more grave than us trying to defend ourselves and stand up for our rights. وَلَا تُقَاتِلُوهُمْ عِنْدَ الْمَسْجِدِ الْحَرَامِ حَتَّى يُقَاتِلُوكُمْ فِيهِ. Allah says, but do not fight by the sacred mosque, meaning the haram in Mecca, the sanctuary of Mecca, unless they fight you there. So if they don't fight you there, don't fight them there, because as we know from the things that Allah Azza wa Jal has made special concerning the city of Mecca, is that it is a haram, a sanctuary. And within that sanctuary, there is to be no fighting or killing. There is to be no uprooting of trees and so on. There are certain rules that dedicate or are dictated when it comes to the sanctuary of Mecca. That is from the honor that Allah Azza wa Jal has given to that sacred city of Mecca al-Mukarramah.
And so Allah subhanahu wa ta'ala says, don't fight there. However, if they're the ones who begin, if they're the ones who fight you, then you can defend yourselves. Meaning don't be, the Muslim is not the one who says, oh, I can't fight now, so I just have to stand and not defend myself and just be killed and be persecuted. No. Allah subhanahu wa ta'ala says, don't do so, don't engage, don't start, don't be the one to antagonize. But at the same time, if they come to you and fight you there, then you're allowed to respond as well. As Allah Azza wa Jalla then continues and says, فَإِن قَاتَلُوكُمْ فَقَتُلُوهُمْ. But if they fight you, then you may fight them. كَذَلِكَ جَزَاءُ الْكَافِرِينَ. This is what such disbelievers deserve. Allah subhanahu wa ta'ala therefore gave the believers the permission to fight. And as we know, the Prophet sallallahu alayhi wa sallam would come and he would conquer the city of Mecca, even though there was hardly any killing. There was very minimal fighting during the conquest of Mecca. But the Prophet sallallahu alayhi wa sallam still entered with weapons and with swords drawn and so on. And so Allah azza wa jal made that permissible for him for a very short period of time. But generally speaking, Mecca is a sanctuary. And it is a place that its sanctity should be respected, especially by the believers in Allah subhanahu wa ta'ala. So Allah Azza wa Jalla in these verses is telling the Muslims at the time of the Prophet sallallahu alayhi wa sallam, first and foremost, that now the restriction that was placed upon you, that you don't fight, that you don't defend yourselves, it has now been lifted. And that is why the Muslims engaged in the Battle of Badr, in the Battle of Uhud, in the Battle of the Khandaq, in the battle, as we know, of the conquest of Mecca and Tabuk, and the other battles that they then engaged in, because Allah subhanahu wa ta'ala made that something which was permissible for them. Allah Azza wa Jalla in verse 192 says, فَإِنْ تَهَوْا فَإِنَّ اللَّهَ غَفُورٌ رَّحِيمٌ. But if they stop, meaning they don't fight you, they want peace, then Allah is most forgiving, most merciful. And so Allah Azza wa Jalla tells us that it's also something which is regarded to be good. It is something to be encouraged when there is peace. And that is why the Prophet sallallahu alaihi wasallam signed the Treaty of Hudaybiyah. Even though there was fighting before then, as we know, a number of battles take place. But when the Prophet ﷺ is given the options of a treaty, even though its terms are not necessarily favorable to the Muslims, the Prophet ﷺ took that opportunity. Because in peace, da'wah can thrive. When you have peace and security, as many of us have and are fortunate to have in the lands that we live in, for example in the West, we can use that opportunity to establish our masjids, to call people to Allah, to teach our community, to teach our youth. But if you live in a land when you're afraid for your life and the life of your family, you're afraid for your well-being, you're afraid for your safety, you're afraid of being persecuted for your beliefs and your worship, then you can't spread the religion of Allah because you're so busy, worried for your own safety and your own life, which is only natural. And so Allah Azza wa Jalla is telling us that if they stop, then Allah is Ghafoor and Ar-Rahim. In verse 193, Allah Azza wa Jalla then continues, وَقَاتِلُوهُمْ حَتَّى لَا تَكُونَ فِتْنَةٌ وَيَكُونَ الدِّينُ لِلَّهِ فَإِنِ انْتَهَوْا فَلَا عُدْوَانَ إِلَّا عَلَى الظَّالِمِينَ. Allah says, and fight them until there is no more persecution, and worship is only for Allah subhanahu wa ta'ala. And if they cease hostilities, then there can be no hostility towards them except against the transgressors. Allah Azza wa Jalla says, continue to fight, meaning that you can go and expand your lands as Muslims, which is why the Prophet sallallahu alaihi wasallam, as we know, he conquered all of Arabia in his lifetime, and after his death, the Khulafa would continue in the times of Abu Bakr and Umar, Uthman and Ali radiallahu anhum, as well as the subsequent Muslim rulers who came after them. They continued to expand the Muslim lands. فَإِنْ انْتَهَوْا. But if there is no hostilities, فَلَا عُدْوَانَ إِلَّا عَلَى الظَّالِمِينَ. Don't be the ones who are transgressors. The Muslims in every single time and place should not be the people of transgression, meaning the people to oppress others, to terrorize others, to go over the limits that Allah subhanahu wa ta'ala has set towards others. And so there is a difference between doing something in its way that is legislated within the sharia of Allah Azza wa Jalla and the laws of Allah subhanahu wa ta'ala. Just as in our time, every law, every country has its law, and you have international law, and you have all of these conventions that are in place to ensure that certain things are not done and certain people are not harmed and not placed in the way of harm. Then likewise in Islam we have our laws. But at the same time, Allah Azza wa Jalla says that if someone transgresses, then that transgression should be stopped. For indeed Allah says that there can be no hostility except towards transgressors. In verse number 194, Allah subhanahu wa ta'ala then continues with the same theme of fighting and jihad. And he says, أَشَّهْرُ الْحَرَامُ بِالشَّهْرِ الْحَرَامِ وَالْحُرُمَاتُ قِصَاصِ. A sacred month for a sacred month. The violation of sanctity calls for fair retribution. Allah subhanahu wa ta'ala is saying that the sacred month is in place of the sacred month. What does this mean?
The scholars of tafsir differ slightly over the meaning of this verse and what it's referring to exactly. Some of them said that it's referring to the Treaty of Hudaybiyah. The Prophet ﷺ went to perform Umrah in the month of Dhul-Qa'dah, which is the month before Dhul-Hijjah, the 11th month of the lunar Islamic calendar. And as we know, he was prevented from doing so. And they signed a treaty, he was prevented from making Umrah with the companions, and instead they signed the Treaty of Hudaybiyah. From the terms of the treaty is that you would return, meaning the Muslims, they would return to Medina without having performed Umrah, and then the following year, 1 year's time, they can come back and the Quraysh would give them permission to perform Umrah. That is known in our history as Umratul Qada, the Umrah that was made up. Because they missed the Umrah the first time round, they came up and they made it up the second year round. And that is what Allah Azza wa Jalla said, "Ash-shahr al-haram bi-shahr al-haram." One sacred month when you wanted to perform Umrah is being replaced by another one, meaning there's no harm upon you in doing so. The other tafsir that some of the scholars mention is that it's referring to the fighting that takes place in the sacred month, meaning that if you fight in the sacred month against the Muslims are allowed to respond. So yes, it is sacred, but the Arabs also considered it to be sacred. Before Islam, the Quraysh and others considered the sacred months to be sacred as well. So if you're willing to fight in the sacred months and break its sanctity, then don't expect the Muslims to just sit there and take your attack without defending themselves. And Allah Azza wa Jalla knows best, but both of those are the tafsir that you will find concerning this. Allah subhanahu wa ta'ala says, وَالْحُرُومَاتُ قِصَاصِ. The violation of sanctity calls for fair retribution. Meaning that if you're going to violate the sanctity of Allah Azza wa Jal in the holy land of Mecca, in the holy months that Allah Azza wa Jal has legislated, then that requires fair retribution and that the Muslims are able to therefore go and to fight as well. Allah subhanahu wa ta'ala then says again, and you will see one of the common things with all of these verses that we've mentioned today, is that Allah says, you can fight, O Muslims. You can defend yourselves, O Muslims. Or you can ward off the transgression of the transgressors, O Muslims. But, however, never overstep the limits. And once again, Allah Azza wa Jal mentions the same thing here. فَمَنِ اعْتَدَى عَلَيْكُمْ فَاعْتَدُوا عَلَيْهِ بِمِثْلِ مَا اعْتَدَى عَلَيْكُمْ. Allah says, so if anyone commits aggression against you, attack him as he attacked you. But be mindful of Allah subhanahu wa ta'ala and know that Allah is with those who are mindful of Him. So if someone attacks you, then you may attack them in a similar way. Someone harms you, then show them retribution in a similar way. But don't do what? I'tida. Don't transgress. So for example, it is very easy in times of war, and even in our time we still see this today, despite the conventions and the international law, that a person transgresses in times of conflict and in war. So for example, an example that we have in the Sunnah is we know in the time of the Battle of Uhud, when the Quraysh came and they martyred a number of the Muslims, over 70 of them were martyred. Some of those that were killed, or a number of them, were then mutilated by the people of Quraysh. They were dead, they had been martyred, and they mutilated their bodies. And obviously the most well-known example of this is the example of the uncle of the Prophet sallallahu alaihi wasallam, Hamza radiallahu anhu, where his body was opened and his liver was taken out and chewed and spat out. So they mutilated the bodies of the Muslims. And so some of the Muslims, when they came to bury their dead, when they saw this in the time of the Prophet sallallahu alaihi wasallam, they said, as will be mentioned in a later verse, as we will come on to inshallah ta'ala in the Quran at one point, but they said, some of them, that if we ever win in another battle, meaning we're the ones to defeat them, we will do worse to them than what they did to us. What they did to our people, we will do worse to their people. And so Allah Azza wa Jalla revealed a number of verses in the Quran and a general principle, and that is that the Muslim is never one to take issues beyond the limits that Allah has set. And so mutilation is not allowed. Even if they mutilate our dead, we don't mutilate theirs. And that is why Allah Azza wa Jalla is saying that if someone transgresses against you in attack, then you may show retribution in a just way, in a fair way. You can attack them back in the way that they attacked you and so on. However, you should never go beyond the limits that Allah Azza wa Jalla has set, but rather you should be people who are always mindful of Allah, fearing Allah Azza wa Jalla, and know that Allah is with those who fear Him. Allah is with those who are constantly mindful of Him subhanahu wa ta'ala. Allah Azza wa Jalla then in verse 195 He says, وَأَنفِقُوا فِي سَبِيلِ اللَّهِ وَلَا تُلْقُوا بِأَيْدِيكُمْ إِلَى التَّهْلُكَةِ وَأَحْسِنُوا إِنَّ اللَّهَ يُحِبُّ الْمُحْسِنِينَ. Allah Azza wa Jalla says, and spend in Allah's cause, do not contribute to your destruction with your own hands, but do good, for indeed Allah loves those who do good.
Allah Azza wa Jalla encourages the believers to spend in the way of Allah subhanahu wa ta'ala. And this is from the greatest types of sadaqah and spending that Allah Azza, that a person can give in the way of Allah subhanahu wa ta'ala, that it helps to spread the religion of Allah Azza wa Jalla through knowledge, through teaching, through the building of masajid, through education programs and so on and so forth. Spend in the way of Allah subhanahu wa ta'ala. And don't cause your own destruction by your own hands. Individually, by taking your own life or by doing things that will cause you to ultimately lead to your own destruction, meaning that your demise in this world, that you cause yourself to die, or for example a type of suicide or something like this, nor the general destruction of your ummah by not spending, by not teaching, by not doing that which you need in order for the ummah to continue to thrive as well. وَأَحْسِنُوا, and rather do good, for indeed Allah Azza wa Jalla loves those who do good. And Allah subhanahu wa ta'ala therefore commands us to do that which is good. And ihsan is to always do the best of your ability, to always be the best that you can be. As the Prophet told us sallallahu alayhi wa sallam in the hadith of Jibreel alayhi salatu wa sallam, when he asked, Jibreel asked the Prophet sallallahu alayhi wa sallam to define ihsan, he said, أَن تَعْبُدَ اللَّهَ كَأَنَّكَ تَرَى فَإِن لَمْ تَكُنْ تَرَاهُ فَإِنَّهُ يَرَاك. It is to worship Allah as though you see Him. And even though you do not see Him, then know that Allah Azza wa Jalla sees you. To constantly be mindful of Allah Azza wa Jalla. And we see therefore in this verse and the previous verse. In the previous one Allah says, have taqwa, be mindful of Allah. And here Allah says, do good. Allah is with those who have taqwa. Allah loves the people who do good. And so the person who is constantly aware of Allah subhanahu wa ta'ala, when it comes to their life, their wealth, their time, their effort, their family, everything, they're mindful of Allah Azza wa Jal, and therefore mindful of what is pleasing to Allah subhanahu wa ta'ala. And they will do ihsan. They will use those blessings of Allah Azza wa Jal, those skills that Allah Azza wa Jal has endowed them with, and they will use them in a way that is beneficial and good for themselves and for their communities at large. And this isn't just about fighting, for example, or about defending yourself. It is in every single sphere. We are people as Muslims who benefit those around us. And our aim of benefiting them is not to cause harm, but to cause good. So when you can call people to Allah in a way that is constructive, in a way that is beneficial for the community at large, that is good. And that is why the Prophet ﷺ, for the first 13 years in Mecca, it was all da'wah, calling people to Allah, calling people to Allah Azza wa Jalla and so on. And it was only in the Medinan period when the Quraysh set out to actively destroy all of the Muslims and kill all of them and destroy the city of Medina, that now the Muslims had to defend themselves. But the first option is always to spread the religion of Allah subhanahu wa ta'ala in whichever way it is possible to do so, and it is constructive to do so. The final verse on page number 30, verse 196, Allah Azza wa Jalla says, going back now to the topic of Hajj that we touched upon briefly in the previous episode, Allah subhanahu wa ta'ala says, وَأَتِمُّ الْحَجَّ وَالْعُمْرَةَ لِلَّهِ. Complete the pilgrimages, major and minor, for the sake of Allah. The minor pilgrimage being Umrah, the major pilgrimage being Hajj. From the benefits therefore that we take from the beginning of this verse is, number one, that Hajj and Umrah is an obligation. And this is one of the verses that shows that Umrah is obligatory once in a lifetime, just as Hajj is. So normally we say from the pillars of Islam is Hajj. And we say that because Hajj is the major pilgrimage. And so therefore, any minor pilgrimage comes under the major one anyway. And so this is something which is important. Number two, that you must complete the Hajj and the Umrah, meaning with all of its conditions, all of its pillars, all of its obligatory parts. So the Hajj, as we know, consists of a number of rites. And the Umrah likewise, the Tawaf and the Sa'i and going to Arafah and Muzdalifah and Mina, all of these rites, either in the Umrah or in the Hajj, must

Hajj. Allah says, subhanahu wa ta'ala, complete the pilgrimages, major and minor, for the sake of Allah. However, if you're unable to do so, فَإِنْ أُحْسِرْتُمْ فَمَسْتَيْسَرَ مِنَ الْهَدِي, if you're prevented from doing so, then send whatever offering you can in terms of a sacrifice that you can afford. If you're unable to do so, meaning that you have been prevented from doing so. So even the one who's sick in Hajj must still complete their rites. Whether they go on a wheelchair, whether they're carried, whatever, they still complete their rites of Hajj once they've made the intention to do so and they've begun the process. Ihsar is you're unable to do so, you're prevented from even arriving to that position. So for example, because of some sickness, you're prevented. Because of some enemy, you're prevented. So someone who is in that condition where they're physically unable to continue, either because of an enemy that's preventing them from reaching the haram, or because of a sickness, for example, that debilitates you, and you're unable to physically carry. For example, someone's just completely unconscious. They've completely fainted, they're in a coma, something happens like that. Those people are the ones who have been prevented. What do they do in order to come out of the haram, therefore, is they give a sacrifice. And they can come out of the state of ihram. This is exactly what the companions did with the Prophet ﷺ at the Treaty of Hudaybiyah. What did they do when they couldn't go and continue with their umrah? The Prophet ﷺ told them to give their sacrifice, slaughter their animals, and to shave their heads. And once they have done so, they can return. And that is why Allah Azza wa Jalla continues and says, وَلَا تَحْلِقُوا رُؤُوسَكُمْ حَتَّى يَبْلُغَ الْهَدْيُ مَحِلَّهُ. Allah says, and do not shave your heads until the offering has reached the place of sacrifice. The place of sacrifice being the day of An-Nahr, which is the day of the, in Hajj, it would be the day of the 10th of Dhul-Hijjah. And so generally speaking, it is the Sunnah, as we know, that the Prophet ﷺ would sacrifice first and then he would shave his head. And that is why it is better to do so if you can do so. However, to do it the other way around, it's also permissible for the people performing Hajj to shave their head and then to offer the sacrifice is permissible as well. Because in a number of hadith, as we know in Sahih Bukhari, for example, the Prophet ﷺ allowed for people to change the order of the rites of the day of the 10th. But generally speaking, for the people who are making ihsar, who are in the position of ihsar, they're prevented from going and performing their Hajj and Umrah for a valid reason, and it is beyond their capability to do anything about it, then they give off, they slaughter their animal that they have, they give a sacrifice, and they shave their heads, and then they are allowed to come out of the state of Ihram for that particular rite or for that particular pilgrimage that they had intended to do. Allah Azza wa Jalla then continues and he says, فَمَنْ كَانَ مِنْكُمْ مَرِيضًا أَوْ بِهِ أَذًا مِّنْ رَأْسِهِ فَفِدْيَةٌ مِّنْ صِيَامٍ أَوْ صَدَقَةٍ أَوْ نُسُكٍ. Allah Azza wa Jalla says, however, if any of you is ill, and this is the normal type of illness, not the one that prevents you from continuing with your Hajj, but someone becomes sick for one reason or another, or has an ailment of the scalp, he should compensate by fasting or feeding the poor or offering sacrifice. We know that in the state of Hajj, you enter into the ihram state. And in the ihram state, there are a number of restrictions. Sometimes you're unable to fulfill those restrictions. For example, one of the restrictions is that you can't wear items of clothing for men, normal items of clothing. However, someone may have an illness that means that they have to wear certain padding or certain types of things that requires them to wear their normal type of clothing. They have to wear it. They don't have a choice. That person is now sick. They have a physical or medical reason for wearing the type of clothing. Someone may have an ailment of the head whereby they have to shave off their head, because one of the restrictions of ihram is that you can't remove hair, you can't remove your nails, and so on. But someone may have, for example, in the time of the Prophet ﷺ, one of the companions was overcome with lice. And he was saying that there were so many in his head that it was as if they were falling. They were literally falling off his head. The Prophet ﷺ, when he saw the level of lice in his head, he said to him, why don't you go and shave your head? These are people with valid excuses. They break the restrictions of ihram. But they must give an expiation. What is the expiation? The expiation is that they have a choice of, number one, either fasting, as Allah subhanahu wa ta'ala says, or number two, that they give some sadaqah, they give charity, meaning that they feed a poor person, or number three, that they sacrifice a sheep. These are the three things that Allah Azza wa Jal has allowed them to do, meaning He has given them the option to do. Number one is that they go and they fast, as we said. Number two is that they give a sacrifice. Number three is that they go and feed a poor person or some poor people for those days that they have missed, or for those they fast 3 days, or they feed 6 poor people, or they offer a sacrifice. Those are the three things that Allah Azza wa Jalla gives them an option to do. So someone, for example, has to shave their head.

0: Someone, for example, has to wear normal items of clothing. Someone has to break one of the restrictions of ihram. They have a choice of expiation. Feed 6 poor people. Fast 3 days or give a sacrifice, meaning slaughter an animal in its place. Allah Azza wa Jalla then continues, فَإِذَا أَمِنْتُمْ فَمَنْ تَمَتَّعَ بِالْعُمْرَةِ إِلَى الْحَجِّ فَمَا اسْتَيْسَرَ مِنَ الْهَدِي. But if you're in safety, anyone who wishes to take a break between the minor and major pilgrimage must give a sacrifice. The types of Hajj are 3. 2 of them is when you perform both Hajj and Umrah. Performing those Hajj and Umrah together means that you have performed 2 acts of worship in one. Meaning in one trip, you're going to do the Hajj and you're going to do the Umrah. And as a result, you must give a sacrifice that is from the rites of Hajj that Allah has placed upon you. فَمَنْ لَمْ يَجِدْ فَصِيَامُ ثَلَاثَةِ أَيَّامٍ فِي الْحَجِّ وَسَبْعَةٍ إِذَا رَجَعْتُمْ تِلْكَ عَشَرَةٌ كَامِلَةٌ. But what if you can't afford a sacrifice? You're making tamattu of Hajj, so you made ihram for Umrah, then you came out of ihram, you want to make Hajj again with a different ihram, that's called tamattu. But you can't afford the sacrifice, it's just you can't do it, you don't have the money. Allah Azza wa Jal says, then for you the expiation is that you fast 3 days during the Hajj season and 7 days after the Hajj, and this making 10 days in full. You fast 10 days. However, the manner of fasting is 3 must be in the days of Hajj. So for example, the 6th, 7th and 8th, or 7th, 8th and 9th. And then, or for example, the 11th, 12th and 13th after the day of Eid. These are the days of Hajj, you must fast within them, 3 days. And then the 7 days, once you have left Mecca and you're returning home, either on the journey or once you have returned, 10 days in total. ذَلِكَ لِمَنْ لَمْ يَكُنْ أَهْلُهُ حَاضِرِ الْمَسْجِدِ الْحَرَامِ. Allah Azza wa Jal says this applies to those whose households is not near al-Masjid al-Haram. Meaning because the ones who live in the Haram don't need to travel, meaning they're not going home and they're not going back to their places, and so therefore there is no sacrifice that is due upon them. وَاتَّقُوا اللَّهَ وَاعْلَمُوا أَنَّ اللَّهَ شَدِيدُ الْعِقَابِ. But rather be mindful of Allah Azza wa Jalla and aware that Allah is stern in His retribution, meaning that you should fulfill the rights of Allah and the laws of Allah and the etiquettes that Allah Azza wa Jalla has placed upon you in these acts of pilgrimage in the way that Allah Subhanahu wa Ta'ala has ordained, to break those rules knowingly, on purpose, having a disregard for Allah's laws, is something which Allah Azza wa Jal says opens up the option or opens up the possibility of being punished by Allah Subhanahu wa Ta'ala. And with that, we come to the end of page 30. And inshallah ta'ala, in the next episode, we will continue with some of these verses of Hajj. Barakallahu feekum. Wa sallallahu ala nabiyyina Muhammadin wa ala alihi wa sahbihi ajma'in. Wassalamu alaikum wa rahmatullahi wa barakatuh.
1: بسم الله الرحمن الرحيم.
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0: Rahmatullah.
1: Dear brothers and sisters, welcome to our summer conference for 2026. And we are coming to the end of it now. This is our second panel discussion. The first one, we had it last night. And tonight, inshallah ta'ala, we have another important one, inshallah. And I'm very honored to have next to me Dr. Elias Karmani. And also next to him after that is our own Ustaz, Ustaz Malik, hafidhahullah ta'ala wa hafidhahumullahu jami'an, Allahumma ameen. And we are always delighted to invite Dr. Karmani to come to our masjid, Masjid al-Furqan, and to benefit us when it comes to his expertise. He is, alhamdulillah, an expert when it comes to parenting, when it comes to what the issues that the youth are dealing with. Alhamdulillah, it's great to have someone like him to come and enlighten us with these important topics. And also, it's great to have someone who's still young and youth and can give us the perspective of the young, mashallah, generation, and also who's learned. May Allah subhanahu wa ta'ala increase him in knowledge. Ustaz Malik, say ameen.
2: Ameen.
1: So
2: ameen.
1: We have, alhamdulillah, as you can see, and a panel, alhamdulillah, that has all the necessary tools, inshallah ta'ala, to help us navigate through the difficult topics that we have to we're going to deal with tonight, inshallah ta'ala. As you know, the theme of our summer conference this year was healing homes. Remember, every individual comes from a home, and one of the things that we all know, which is really important, is that if the family breaks down, if it doesn't work, what happens is the end product is not going to be good. If the husband is not there, if the wife is not there, if the father is not there, if the mother is not in the life of the child, khalas, what's going to happen is the end product is not going to be positive. And alhamdulillah, Dr. Karmani will explain that to us, inshallah ta'ala, and also, bismillah ta'ala, Ustaz Malik as well. So this is how the panel discussion is going to go on, bismillah ta'ala. As you know, as you can see, I have the mic, okay, as if I am the MC. But also, I'm going to be asking questions myself. I'll be answering some of the questions. I'll be asking some of the questions, inshallah ta'ala, to our panelists. And just before I begin with the first question, I would like to give, inshallah ta'ala, a minute each to the mashaykh to say a word of opening word, inshallah ta'ala, for them before we actually get and start diving into the important questions, inshallah ta'ala.
3: Bismillah, alhamdulillah, wassalatu wassalam ala rasulillah. Assalamu alaikum wa rahmatullah to everyone, alhamdulillah. We begin with understanding what is our fundamental purpose as human beings. What is the human being? The purpose of the human being is nothing other than to worship Allah subhanahu wa ta'ala. That means Allah is the center of our whole life. And Allah subhanahu wa ta'ala created us, like I said, our ruh, 50,000 years before the whole of creation. That has already testified, and that was joined to the body in the fetus at 120 days. And this is the link between the soul and the body. So if we are first and foremost on this earth, only for the purpose of worshipping Allah subhanahu wa ta'ala, that is our fundamental maqsad, that is our fundamental purpose. That means everything we do, every institution we build, and obviously the family is a fundamental building block of society, and it's a fundamental institution through which dhurriyatun ba'duha min ba'd, generations one after the other, okay, are nurtured and developed. That means this institution has to reflect this purpose. And that means our homes should be homes which are aligned with this purpose. And that's why I keep on calling it the Ruh Qalbi framework, a framework which is about submission and surrender to Allah subhanahu wa ta'ala. Where the home becomes dysregulated, where the home is not fulfilling its purpose, very simply, when Allah is absent from the home and the soul is occluded and it is not being nurtured, then we see what the consequences of that are. And so therefore, the fundamental role of parenting is what? It's nurturing this, and your children are amana. They are a trust from Allah subhanahu wa ta'ala. They are not property. They are not objects for you to use for your own agenda. Rather, they are a trust from Allah subhanahu wa ta'ala for you to fulfill that trust. So that again, through that, ذُرِّيَّةً بَعْضُهَا مِنْ بَعْضٍ, generations one after the other develop and grow and increase in goodness, and we fulfill our purpose. So we have been given a simple framework. It can't be complicated. If I came to you with theories and frameworks which were very scientific, and you could say, we can't understand this. It's simple. Our homes have to be homes in which Allah is the center of everything, and where the ruh and qalb is being nurtured, and the raqa'iq al-qalb, the softness of the heart is there to the remembrance of Allah subhanahu wa ta'ala, and the hearts find reassurance. Allah bi dhikr Allah tatma'innu al-qulub, in the remembrance of Allah subhanahu wa ta'ala. That's the foundational principles. I'll finish with the one point as well. It's this. If you don't know what your purpose is as a parent, then don't have children. That's it, simple as that. Do not have. We love to have children, but if you can't nurture those children, and if you can't maintain the fitrah of those children, and you can't create the home in which those children are being nurtured, don't have children. You are not fit to be a parent. When you are fit, and when I say this, people get shocked. Oh, but we should have a right. No, who said you have the right to have children? If you're going to bring children into this world who are going to, like I said, fail to achieve their objective, fail to achieve their purpose, and are going to be a source of harm to every society as well. You know, fix up, learn. And that's why I said, in the basics and fundamentals of parenting, make sure that you are fit to be a parent in the same way. In the same way, getting married. When we get married, this is one of the most important decisions in the life of two young people. They're getting married. Don't go into this decision blind. Go in there with extensive learning, development and education, so that you know how to fulfill the purpose of this relationship. You know, we just seem, there's an entitlement culture. Oh, I should have this, I should have that. No, we should work hard, develop ourselves, improve ourselves, fulfill our fundamental purpose, and then we're going to be able to fulfill the rights and responsibilities in the creation.
1: JazakAllah khair, mashallah, for that opening remarks. Also, I would like to give Ustaz Malik an opening remark as well. JazakAllah khair.
0: Bismillahirrahmanirrahim. Alhamdulillah wa salatu wa salamu ala Sayyidina Rasulillah. There is a statement that reads, every sinner, every saint has a past, and every sinner has a future. We want to extrapolate this to families as well. A successful family, good parents, good households, mawadda, sakina, rahma, those parents might not necessarily have been born into that family, but they, through hard work, and through working on themselves and getting closer to Allah and learning about how they were parented, that was the result of their effort. And you could have a family that is dysfunctional, but it does not mean it is a lost cause. It does not mean khalas, it is the end game. This is why we have this conference. This is why we have salah. This is why we have knowledge. It is transformational, which it can turn a dysfunctional family, a broken household, into a successful one, or at least have the fruits for a successful one. So it is all about change. Whether you are at the lowest level, far away from Allah subhanahu wa ta'ala, or you are very close, each one has an action to do. So if you are far, if you lack the skills, come and learn the skills. We all need to learn the skills. And if you have find yourself to be in this good family, alhamdulillah, I mean, do not attribute the success to yourself, because Allah might teach you the hard way and make something go wrong. So ultimately, it is attributing the success to Allah subhanahu wa ta'ala and making an effort to always learn. Unless you are parented by the Prophet sallallahu alaihi wasallam, and even if you were parented by the Prophet, you still need to make an effort on yourself. So this is really the lesson for us. Allah said about Maryam alayhi salam, فَتَقَبَّلَهَا رَبُّهَا بِقَبُولٍ حَسَنٍ وَأَنْبَتَهَا نَبَاتٍ حَسَنٍ. She was pure. The Prophet says to Fatima, اعملي فاطمة فإني لا أغني عنك. Just because you're the daughter of the Prophet, not enough. You need to work. You need to pull your weight. So every single one of us here, whether from a bad family, a good family, a dysfunctional, functional, whether we have good parents, bad parents, it's okay. Allah gave you cards in life. But it's not about complaining, it's about working with these cards and making the best of what you have. And we find in the stories of the Prophet ﷺ, Ibrahim ﷺ, imagine a worse father. Imagine a mushrik father, a militant mushrik father, who hates you because of being Muslim. He didn't complain, he worked with this, he tried, and eventually Allah gave him something better. Nuh ﷺ, many, many examples of this. The lesson is, wherever you are in life, make sure you are working and putting in the effort. This effort is what Allah will reward you for. Even if your children, for example, are very far from the deen, maybe because of some sincere efforts, they will fix up maybe long after you have passed away. So the idea is to trust Allah subhanahu wa ta'ala, tawakkul, but also doing the effort, al-ibadah wal-isti'anah. Jazakum Allah.
1: Barakallahu feek, Ustaz Malik. Inshallah ta'ala, now we're going to begin the questions. The first question, I'm going to ask it myself. I'm going to ask the question and also answer the question, bi'idhnillahi ta'ala. So the first question that we have is, why are some practicing parents, just I want you to imagine this, someone who's a parent also practicing their religion, why are some practicing parents producing children disconnected from Islam? Imagine the parents are good and practicing, they're on top of their deen, they're doing their best, but yet they have produced kids who are disconnected from the religion of Allah subhanahu wa ta'ala. Why is that happening? This particular question has a very short answer and also a detailed answer. As for the short answer it has is, Allah subhanahu wa ta'ala is teaching us

0: 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Allah subhanahu wa ta'ala wants to teach every one of us that hidayah, guidance, true guidance comes from Allah subhanahu wa ta'ala. It just doesn't come from the parents. It just doesn't come from the prophets themselves. As we know, the prophets, they were told, in عَلَيْكَ إِلَّا الْبَلَاغِ. Subhanallah. The prophets themselves were told, your duty is just to make sure that the message is conveyed to the people. The guidance comes from Allah subhanahu wa ta'ala. This is just the short answer to the question. But if I just want to give you maybe a little bit detailed, a bit more, I want you to reflect upon some of the stories that are mentioned in the Quran. Among the stories that are mentioned in the Quran includes the following story, the story of Prophet Nuh alayhi salam. And what did Allah subhanahu wa ta'ala say regarding Prophet Nuh alayhi salam? As we know, one of the sons of Prophet Nuh alayhi salam, ونادى نوح ابنه وكان في معزل وقال يا بني اركب معنا ولا تكن مع الكافرين قال سآوي إلى جبل يعصمني من الماء قال لا عاصم اليوم من أمر الله إلا من رحم وحال بينهما الموج فكان من المغرقين. Who's more practicing, Prophet Nuh عليه السلام or a modern father or modern mother who exists today and they are practicing their religion? Who is better? Prophet Nuh alayhi salam or them? Prophet Nuh, definitely. So Prophet Nuh alayhi salam, Allah is teaching us. Guidance comes from Allah subhanahu wa ta'ala. Maybe this particular child belongs to a prophet. He's the son of a prophet. And still he will be misguided. He might go astray. Also, the Prophet sallallahu alayhi wa sallam told us, عُرِضَتْ عَلَيَّ الْأُمَمْ فَرَأَيْتُ النَّبِيَّ وَمَعَهُ الرَّهْطُ وَرَأَيْتُ النَّبِيَّ وَمَعَهُ الرَّجُلُ وَالرَّجُلَانِ. The Prophet sallallahu alayhi wa sallam has said, the nations that came before us were presented to me. And I have seen in the next life what will come, a prophet who will have with him less than 10 followers, a rahat, 9 and even less. And he said, there will come some prophets who will only have 2 followers. Some of them will have only 1 follower. And some of the prophets will have 0 followers. Does that mean that those prophets didn't have families? Imagine they did not even convince their families. Even their families did not follow them. Subhanallah. So what the Prophet sallallahu alayhi wa sallam is teaching us, also the guidance comes from Allah subhanahu wa ta'ala. And it doesn't come from. So sometimes if you see a practicing parent, because sometimes people like to kind of like point fingers and say like, oh, look at that sheikh. How come that his son is not practicing the deen? Look at this mother who's wearing her full hijab and she's wearing niqab, but her daughters are not practicing the deen. It's not their fault. Sometimes they did their best, but the guidance comes from Allah subhanahu wa ta'ala, and He's the one who guides. So every parent who's here right now, or those who are going to watch, inshallah ta'ala, these questions, and I mean these Q&As, this particular Q&A or panel discussion, I want you to understand that you need to stay calm, do your best in alayka illa al-balag. All you can do is convey, try to be as, mashallah, as a great example as you can be, and leave the rest to Allah subhanahu wa ta'ala as a parent. So that's inshallah ta'ala also partially the detailed answer to the question. So I'm going to move on to the next question, which I'm going to ask inshallah ta'ala Dr. Karmani. And this question is, are parents confusing culture with religion?
1: All right.
0: Sometimes the youth, they complain about this issue. So are parents confusing culture with religion sometimes?
2: Okay, jazakallah khair for that, Sheikh. Look, I think we've moved on from the culture and Islam debate. You know, this was a debate when I was growing up, the culture and Islam. Are we following Pakistani culture or Somali culture or, you know, even British culture? And there are two tracks. You have the cultural Islam, and then we have obviously, you know, correct Islam upon Kitab and Sunnah. Okay, so what's going on here? I think we've moved on because, you know, we have now third and fourth generation. Maybe that was an issue in my time where there was a lot of cultural practice. And our parents were not as well versed in, you know, Islamic theology to differentiate between culture and Islam. They were just following the Islam of their forefathers, and that was it. So, you know, you could say this exists. But now, alhamdulillah, with the proliferation of knowledge, more conferences, more guidance available online and offline, yeah, you can't really say that this paradigm exists. In some context, it does. But I'm talking about here in the UK. So we don't have this, I don't feel we have this culture Islam issue as much. It's still there, but not as much as it used to. What's really confusing

0: is the fact that what we have are parents who have a mindset, a particular mindset, and children who are living in a completely different reality. And there is a disconnect. What we're dealing with is not a cultural conflict. We're talking about, let me talk about, there are 8 levels of conflict, I think. There's some cultural conflict, but really it's generational conflict. Parents are looking after certain objectives, and children have others. Then we have religious conflict as well. We have families in which one child follows one firqa and the parents are following, and there is no, like I said, you should don't divide. We have parents who are divided in religion, parents and children divided in their homes, where we've got children telling their parents they are mubtadi'un and they are, okay, mushrik, astaghfirullah, this kind of, is it? So now, cultural conflict, generational conflict, we have religion conflict now. Then we have geopolitical conflict. What's happening is that the children have got one kind of political notion because this world is affecting them, what's going on in the world, and the parents are saying, oh, don't talk about this. Then we've got peer pressure on top of that. Okay, so they are peer attached. And so the real cultural difference is that the children's whole society, whole cultural makeup, whole paradigm is linked to their peer group and what's happening online, and the parents are on a different track. Different tracks are getting wider and wider and further apart. Then it's the lived experience. Our young people are out there in society every day, they're experiencing and living a lot of the conflicts and tensions that are taking place in society, which maybe the elders and other parents are not. So, you know, then there's also, for example, the, like I said, lived experience, living in the inner city era. So it's more than just what we call cultural conflict now, culture versus Islam. It's much more than that. There's so many layers now of the complexity in which children and parents are so disconnected, heading in complete opposite directions, on complete opposite tracks that are getting wider and wider and further apart, and there's nothing that's joining them together. In fact, the current reality and paradigm just creates it becomes echo chambers. Young people are just listening to that, which just reinforces their view of the world and the parents, and there's nothing that's bringing it together. There is no form of reconciliation. And so that's the real conflict, I feel. We contextualize it in the 2026 paradigm. It's not just culture anymore. It's on many, many layers. The level of disconnect, and this disconnect, as I said, the root cause, ultimately, as I said, it comes back down to parenting, the home environment. An environment which should obviously create connection rather than disconnect. Which should create, you know, unity between the hearts rather than what we have is just a division and a chasm which is growing wider and wider at the moment. Young people feel let down so much by the elders in our community. You talk to them every day, you'll see that. And they feel that, you know, they can't even associate or even understand the basic lived reality with the, you know, our community has become so judgmental, so stigmatizing, so, like I said, there aren't safe spaces for young people to open up about what's going on in their lives, and through that we can help them to navigate. So I did my session last week called Boys to Men, which was a session we started about 20 odd years ago to help young people navigate through all of the complexities of becoming baligh, or becoming, you know, like I said, young men. It provides a safe space for them to open up about the issues that are going in. And then one parent came, he said, I want to sit down and watch this as well and listen to it. I said, no, they don't want you here. Okay, because not because we don't want you here, it's because they want to open up. He got offended. Oh, why can't I sit here? Why can't I? He got offended by this. No, create the spaces where young people, and the final point I want to make on this is that where we can help them navigate it. Our young people, more than ever before, they need to be mentored. Mentoring is core to our religion. When we look at the whole relationship of the transference of knowledge from Jibreel alayhi salam to the Prophet alayhi salam, there has to be a transference of hikmah, wisdom, from the one who has hikmah to the one who doesn't have hikmah. That's the whole, you know, Ibrahim alayhi salam to Ismail alayhi salam, when they're working together. We have to create this generational and this kind of like parental and children. We have to start creating connection. You know, common purpose, common objective, working together in partnership rather than what we have is disconnect at the moment.
1: MashaAllah. JazakAllah khair, Dr. Karmani, for that beautiful answer. And the next question will be for Ustaz Malik. And Ustaz Malik, some of the things that you talked about this afternoon in your important talk included like the danger of social media, the algorithm, how it can easily manipulate people's minds, and especially our youth and youngsters, and the harm it can cause. And among the harms that maybe social media these days and the access people have to certain things that are Islamically unacceptable do include such as pornography, for example, and online sexual content. At what age do you think parents should talk to their kids with regards to these sensitive issues, especially the sexual related matters such as porn addiction and so forth, or the danger of porn in online situations?
2: I will start with a quick story. I know someone who, when he was 4 years old, he was playing in the park, and then one of the children, a girl, goes to behind one of the trees in the bushes to urinate. She needed the toilet, and she was a young girl. So the boy, of course, is too young to understand anything to do with sexual desires and lust. They're both children, 4 years old, 5 years old. But the boy finds it amusing, so he goes to his mum and he says, "Look, mum, that girl is urinating, that girl is in the bushes." And that was the first time in his life he had a lesson on al-haya wa ghadd al-basr and sexuality. Even though he's too young, but despite being way, way before sin al-bulugh, but that was the first point in which his mother saw the opportunity to give him a lesson, just a small lesson. So really, the age is dependent upon your boys and girls. It is dependent on their age. However, as a general rule, by the time they have become baligh, they have reached puberty, 12, 13, 14, earlier, later, depending on, the parents should know at what age their children reach. وَإِذَا بَلَغَ الْأَطْفَالُ مِنْكُمُ الْحُلُمَةِ The parents should know, this is in the Qur'an. Then by that age, they should have delivered this lesson and taught them about this. This is general. Even in fiqh, you'll find a small child, 5 years old, 6 years old, reading Kitab al-Tahara. What do you learn? You learn the different things that come out of the body. You learn, this is the nobility. Allah is teaching us through fiqh. In the Quran, explicitly Allah mentions certain things. So in the history of Islam and Islamic culture, it was never the issue of sexuality and bulugh and desire. It was never something that was taboo and shunned away from. It was always something openly expressed, even in the Quran, with adab. So the idea is that we need to bring it up with adab in the right way before it is brought up. And in this day and age, it's being brought up to your children even as early as primary school. So the idea is, make sure you get there first. If it's not you as the father or mother, at least outsourcing to a sheikh, to a murabbi, to a halaqa, to someone who you trust is able to do this. Now the question is going to change to online. Brothers and sisters, imagine you go to sleep at night and your front door is open and your windows are open. Who would do this? Of course not, especially in South Manchester, Mossad, Rusholm. You would not do this. But maybe your child having their own phone and not having boundaries on this phone and going to sleep on this phone, I would say, is more dangerous for your child than if you have left your front door open. Leaving your front door open, there's a chance someone might come in, he might steal some things, he might kill you, he might not, Allahu A'lam, if he comes in anyway. But you're not likely to die. At worst, someone might come and try to steal a few things. That's if they come anyway. But this phone, you have opened the doors to your child's mind, and the internet is a very dangerous place. So at the very least, if you're not going to pull up, wait, and explain this, maybe you're too shy, make sure you try to block as many of the avenues of this pornographic culture and the sexualized culture accessing them. And make sure that if you, for children generally speaking, this is my final point, if you don't, إِن لَمْ تُشْغِلْهُمْ بِالْحَلَالِ بِالْحَقِّ, if you don't keep them busy with good things that will benefit them, seeking knowledge, seeking skills, being educated, sports, if you don't concern them with this and with truth, naturally, سَيِنْشَغِلُونَ بِالْبَاطِلِ, the falsehood and the nonsense online, that is what will keep them busy. The poet says, إِنَّ الشَّبَابَ وَالْفَرَاغَ وَالْمَفْسَدَةَ إِنَّ الشَّبَابَ وَالْفَرَاغَ وَالْجِدَةَ مَفْسَدَةٌ لِلْمَرْءِ أَيَّ مَفْسَدَةَ الشَّبَاب, youth, being young, being idle, وَالْجِدَة, wealth, having wealth as well, مَفْسَدَة, this is the worst thing you can have for a young person. Whoever you are, any young boy or young girl, if you have free time, shaitan is now going to keep you busy. Especially with this phone, it makes it easier. And I will just say, how parents treat boys and girls is different. For boys, the general pleasure is to like to observe the opposite gender, to like to watch. He's the observer. Of course we know this. This is what adverts are trying to do all over us and TVs. For girls, the desire is less so to see, although وَقُلْ لِلْمُؤْمِنَاتِ يَغْضُضْنَ مِنْ أَبْصَارِهِنَّ, there is a desire to watch a man. But the main desire is to be seen by a man. So the main desire is for a girl to be seen. And when this becomes online, this is very, very dangerous. So boys and girls, really, there's a different approach where the online world tries to get them. So therefore, it starts with love and communication, trust, having trust between you and your children, them trusting you so that you can open these conversations. And at the very least, make sure these conversations come before puberty, not even during puberty, before, because the society we're in means they're going to be exposed to earlier. And try to reduce any avenues of haram, primarily this mobile phone and what they're watching. Don't let them go and watch any film. Make sure you ask them, what is this film? Tell me, what is the age? All of these simple things that you can do that show that you have a concern. Wallahu ta'ala a'lam.
1: Barakallah feek, Ustaz Malik. The next question is for myself. And this question is, why do teenagers sometimes behave one way at home and completely differently outside? And this is something that we definitely must have seen in our lifetimes, where we have seen youngsters, even ourselves. Just ask yourself, like when you were young, how did you used to behave? Especially when you were a young teenager, for example. In front of your parents, probably used to behave very Islamically, practicing and everything. And when your father or your mother, when they're not there, or when someone that you have so much respect for, like the imam or the sheikh or the mudarris at the madrasa, when they're not there, you behave totally differently. And one of the reasons, like some of the reasons why this might happen, is maybe the child has not been brought up the right way. Remember the story of Luqman and alayhi salam, when he was advising his son. Among the things he advised him was the importance of al-muraqabah. He said, "Ya bunayya, innaha in taku mithqala habbatin min khardal, fatakun fi sakhratin aw fi samawati aw fi al-ardi yati biha Allah." So Luqman was teaching his son that time the importance of knowing that Allah subhanahu wa ta'ala is ever watching. Allah subhanahu wa ta'ala is always watching over you, always. So whether you are at home or not. So we need to inculcate that kind of aqidah in the hearts of our kids as a parent. This is what you need to do. Secondly, we need to also remember when the Prophet sallallahu alayhi wa sallam was teaching Ibn Abbas, who was a teenager, who was a young man, and he said to him, "Ya ghulam, inni u'allimuka kalimat." He said to him, "Oh young son, I'm going to teach you some words." And among the things he taught him was, "Ihfadillah yahfadhuk." Be mindful of Allah subhanahu wa ta'ala, and Allah is going to be mindful of you. Meaning, pay attention to Allah subhanahu wa ta'ala wherever you are. Whether you are at home, whether you are outside, whether you are with your friends. So, educating the kids the right way, that's very important. By the parents, by the madrasas, teachers, also by the imams, by the elders. So giving them the right education. While the Prophet ﷺ was teaching Abdullah ibn Abbas at a young age, when he was maybe 11, 12, 13 years old, this important hadith, just to make sure that he gets the right aqidah, the right mindset. Also, the Prophet sallallahu alaihi wasallam, when he taught the young companion Mu'adh ibn Jabal, for example, one of the most important hadith that we have, and ittaqillaha haythuma kunt, very powerful statement. Fear Allah subhanahu wa ta'ala wherever you are. Very, very important. So when we inculcate that kind of mindset to our kids, what will happen is when they're at home and when they're outside, they will act the same way, mashallah. They will act the same way. They will not act differently. So inshallah ta'ala, if they're given the right, mashallah, teaching, and also the parents being good example to them. Imagine if you are the parent and you receive a call. And this is something that used to happen, especially the days when we didn't have mobile phones, when the house used to have just one phone, okay, the normal line. Mashallah, the doctor he remembers vividly, mashallah, those days. Maybe Ustaz Malik might be a bit too young for that one, but maybe he just, when he became teenager, maybe we only had the mobile phones. So what we are talking about, the times when we had landlines, what used to happen sometimes, like someone used to call home, and then one of the kids would pick up the call. And someone is going to say on the other side of the line, "Is your father here?" And your father is sitting next to you. And the father is going to say to you, "Say, no, no, I am not here." The son is going to go, "Uncle, I'm sorry, dad is not here." What are you teaching your son? To lie. So, double life. So you're teaching your son something different. Okay, so now when he goes out of the house, he's going to behave that way. So he's going to have one face in the house. When he goes out of the house, he's going to have a different face. Just by that action. So why did I mention this particular point? To make sure to remind the parents the importance that they have, the important role that they have, which they have to play, which is what to be a good role model for the child. So inshallah ta'ala, if you live by Islam in the house, hopefully the child will more likely be also able to live by Islamically outside as well. And the last thing I want to say is, what causes our kids to behave differently outside is the peer pressure. Peer pressure, their friends. The friends bully them sometimes to make them do actually the wrong stuff. So sometimes that happens. So make sure that you help your kids choose the right friends. That's inshallah ta'ala the other point that I would like to add. So the next question, inshallah ta'ala, I'm going to give it to Dr. Karmani, inshallah ta'ala. I'm being very fair, as you can see, mashallah, the questions are going, alhamdulillah. So the next question is, and this is a heavy question, Doctor, and it's for you. How should parents respond when a teenager says, I don't know whether I believe in Islam? I'm sure you heard this question. Okay, when your child says, like, I don't know whether I believe in Islam.
0: Okay.
1: How should the parent
0: react? So, this is a big challenge of our time. Massive challenge. Because what we have is, I call it the new atheism. Unlike, you know, any other time, we have young people now clearly stating that I don't believe in Islam, I'm not a Muslim, I don't identify as a Muslim, and identifying as many other things besides this, yeah? So this is something which is very real at the moment, you know, subhanAllah. And I get call after call where this has become something. And when this happens, their family is in crisis. Now, obviously, look, the simple answer is this, that when someone says this, this is a product of an environment. We have to realize this. I analyzed all these cases, and in most of the cases where children, young people, in teenage years, and linked to double life, peer pressure, all of the influence out there, and again, a fundamental lack of Muslim identity, inferiority complex, not really understanding their purpose in life and not being nurtured upon those values through childhood with love and with care and with attention. Of course, and what I spoke about, the disconnect earlier on. Most children, young people, they're not leaving Islam. They're leaving the negative experience they've had with Islam. And they're leaving the negative role models they see as so-called Muslims who, as Sheikh has mentioned, okay, say one thing and do another thing. It's the hypocrisy. It's the double standard. Double life is also linked to double life syndrome, I call it, is linked to double standards. And you're right, there's also these double standards. Boys get away things, girls, if they do things in our community, they are going to be severely reprimanded and controlled. Boys get, again, these double standards. Double life syndrome existed in my time. But in my time, we were at home and respectable, but then outside of the home, we went, got up to a lot of mischief, okay, until Allah guided us. But we still had some attachment to Islam. Now the threshold has passed, and there's double lives, and now the double lives are the children that they're saying, oh, we don't identify at all. I don't follow Islam, I don't pray, I don't fast, I'm doing haram things, why should I say that I'm Islam? And that just shows you the level of disintegration or fitrah that has taken place. So the first thing is we need to analyze. In most of the cases that I analyzed of people who, young people who saying, I don't identify as a Muslim, they're just saying, I don't identify as a Muslim. They're not necessarily saying they are rejecting Islam. As I said, they're rejecting their experience of Islam. They are not embracing atheism on a theological, philosophical, and ideological level. They're not doing that. And many of them are going through unresolved mental health, emotional well-being, and trauma-related issues from childhood. Again, what I spoke about, the dysregulation of the nervous system and the lack of, like you said, self-control and clear grounding in fitrah. Unresolved mental health issues, unresolved emotional disturbances and trauma-related issues then manifest in teenage years with this oppositional behavior. In many ways, saying I'm not a Muslim is the ultimate way to stick two fingers up at the people who you feel have let you down the most. Who are they? Your parents. You're sticking two fingers up at them. You're basically saying you're rejecting them. Okay, we are done with you, and we're done with everything about you. I don't want to identify. And it's the ultimate oppositional expression. And the ultimate, like I said, you know, insecure attachment of that child from their parents because they reject everything about the value system, and the most powerful value system, aspect of that value system, are Islam. This happens with a lot of religious communities. It's not just unique to the Muslim community, in the Christian community and other religious communities as well, where people want their children to grow up in the faith. Those children end up leaving the faith, and it's the biggest rejection that they can do. So it's a reactionary rejection. And you're not going to, and so the question was, how should parents, you are not going to fix it by then giving

0: intensive Islamic tarbiyah, or ideologically or intellectually saying, oh, this is Islam, and trying to prove it otherwise. Because it's not a matter of intellect, it's a matter of the heart here, brothers and sisters. It's a matter of the qalb here, it's a matter of the heart has become blind, not the eyes and the ear and the aql. It's the heart which became blind. And it's only, so I have this framework that I spoke about. The first thing is, don't react. Don't react. Don't start to control. Don't start to use aggression. Don't start to use emotional control. Don't start to then suddenly start love bombing the child and giving attention to the child. Because that doesn't work either. Stop. Pause. And this is the muraqabah, the mindfulness of Allah. Pause. Ground. Give it to the heart. Okay? And what I mean by that is, now the solution is through rahmah. It's only through love and presence, care, attention, modeling, positive behavior. This is the way of reconciliation, and this is the way of reset. To reset the fitrah is through this compassion, this connection, this care. And it's not about what you say, it's how you behave. And I want to make the final point on this. It's not going to fix in 5 minutes, 5 days, 5 months. I'm telling you, it can take years. So you have to have now sabr and istiqamah. You really have to be patient. You know, the heart doesn't just suddenly just change back. And like I said, the three C's are compassion, connection, continuity, the third. You've got to then, you know, you lost the connection. You have to rebuild the connection. So this takes time. And so, you know, so it's understanding the root cause, not the symptom. The symptoms were they've left Islam. The root cause was why? It's because of the experience that they had. And we don't know what, and there's so many experiences that people have that push them away. This is a reaction in their teenage years and early adulthood years. They're reacting. They're angry. They're frustrated. They're let down. Okay, they feel hopeless. And you know, what we have to do is not just then reject them even more or control them even more. You have to create the healing. And the healing is only, like I said, at the qalbi level.
1: MashaAllah. JazakAllah khair, Dr. Karmani, for that really, really beautiful answer. And I hope the parents have taken that in. It can happen to any one of us. You can be the imam of the masjid, the sheikh of the masjid, the mufti of the city. You can be the most knowledgeable of somewhere. Yet your child might just easily say that to you, I do not identify as a Muslim. Okay, like the doctor has said, you cannot overreact. You have to stay calm. You have to show mercy and re-establish that reconnection. JazakAllah khair. That was very powerful, Dr. Karmani. Barakallah fiqh. May Allah subhanahu wa ta'ala reward you for that. Allahumma ameen. And may Allah subhanahu wa ta'ala make us those who take heed from that, inshaAllah ta'ala. And Ustaz Malik, another important question is heading towards you right now, and it's something that's related to the topic that you've talked about this afternoon. And is it realistic to actually ban social media from our kids? Say to them, like, you can't have social media. There's no room for you to have it. Okay. So is that possible? What's the best way of dealing with this issue, children and social media?
2: I think social media today is what we call mimma amat bihil balwa. It's so prevalent, you can't stop it. However, this is one aspect to consider. Your children, from the day they were born, you chose which nappies they wore. You chose what to feed them. You chose when to put them to sleep. Every aspect of their life was under your control. And it was never meant to stay this way forever. Eventually your job is to nurture them so that they can eventually move on. They will have their own families and they will successful tarbiyah such that where the child does not need the parents anymore, or the student does not need the teacher, and he can move on and he can establish his own life while keeping these ties and, you know, acknowledging the merits that those parents and those teachers gave him. However, there is a middle ground. Removing it entirely is possible in the early ages, but when your children reach high school, that's it, all their friends have it. There's a very strong pressure to do this. So what you control in the house is good enough, but there will come a time when you need to make sure there are good companies and good environments outside the house, in the school, outside the school, where your child is naturally rubbing shoulders with the right crowd, such that they wouldn't even want to have social media. Or if they have it, they will use it in the right way. So there's a limit to what the parents can do. You know, when the child hasn't reached puberty, typically he looks up to the parents as his role models, as his heroes. After the age of puberty, typically he will look elsewhere. And this is not a bad thing. He can start to look at the Sahaba. He can start to look at other people. But it just means the parents themselves are not good enough. So smart parenting means that you set up a good environment for your children to thrive in as well. Applies for a talib al-ilm. You can measure some countries, they don't say, who did you study under? They say, who did you study with? مَعَمَنْ طَلَبْتَ الْعِلْمِ. Why? Because that company is right where it's going to shape you and mold you. So this is really important. It's not just about you as a parent. Of course, checks and balances, limits are important, especially at an early age, coupled with rahmah. We say, الرحمن الرحيم مالك يوم الدين. There's mercy, but there's also a boundary. There's also a check and balance. But beyond when they are teenagers, they are going to be subjects to the environment they're in. So this environment is very important. You need to be aware of this environment. And if you can't remove the harms entirely, at least mitigate it. At least be aware. At least try to counterbalance it. Wallahu ta'ala.
1: Barakallahu feek, Ustaz Malik, for that beautiful answer. The next question is, what if a child has a boyfriend or girlfriend? Imagine your son says to you, Dad, I have a girlfriend. Or your daughter says to you that I have a boyfriend, or you found out about that issue. As a parent, how should you react to that? How should you deal with it? Are you going to kind of like become reactionary and become upset and emotional and maybe kick out, for example, kick your child out of the house and say to him, like, don't come back to the house. I don't want to see your face ever. Or are you going to stay calm? Like the Prophet sallallahu alaihi wasallam was very calm when difficult questions were asked, or when difficult things the Prophet ﷺ found out about certain difficult issues. Remember that young man who was with the Prophet ﷺ, probably in the masjid, who said to the Prophet, Ya Rasulullah, I want you to make zina halal for me. Just imagine that, that scenario. Someone saying to the Prophet ﷺ, Ya Rasulullah, I want to commit zina. Remember, as human beings, we have feelings. We have sexual feelings. We have temptations. We have, subhanAllah, an urge to have intimacy and so forth. And so when the Prophet ﷺ was asked that question, how did he react? Was he upset with the young companion who asked him? Did he say to him, how dare you ask that question? Did he say to him, like, how, for example, how come that you are thinking like this? And are you not ashamed of yourself? The Prophet ﷺ didn't do any of that, didn't say any of that. So the Prophet ﷺ stayed calm. He spoke to him in a way which was, mashallah, subhanAllah, in a way that was very intellectual in a way, and also a way that was helping the youngster to understand, change the mindset of that youngster. He said to him, like, these very, mashallah, simple questions, but very powerful. He said to him, like, would you like that for your own sister? Would you want somebody to come and sleep with your sister and commit zina with her? He said, no. What about your auntie? He said, no. What about your mom? He said, no. He said, other people don't like, they don't want this for their kids as well. They don't want this for their mothers. They don't want this for their aunties. They don't want this for their sisters. Then that companion, the Prophet ﷺ made dua for him. And the companion has said, zina that was so beloved to me before this moment became the most hateful thing to me. SubhanAllah. So look at the way he has changed, the Prophet ﷺ. So if your son or daughter, you discovered that they have a boyfriend or a girlfriend, you need to sit with them. You have to be calm with them. You have to remind your son or your daughter, for example, the danger of this, for example, this path, and remind them about what Allah subhanahu wa ta'ala said, وَلَا تَقْرَبُوا الزِّنَا إِنَّهُ كَانَ فَاحِشَةً وَسَاءَ سَبِيلًا. So remind them about these issues, what the Prophet sallallahu alayhi wasallam has said regarding, and remind them, like, okay, do you want, for example, somebody to become the boyfriend of your girl, of your sister? Do you want someone to take your sister and become her boyfriend? Unfortunately, nowadays we are living at a time where there is no ghira. Even some of the boys, if you say to them, do you want to, what about if somebody, if your sister becomes like the girlfriend of someone? He'll say, if she wants it. Imagine, there's no ghira. Some of the men, right, nowadays, they don't have that ghira. He's going to say, like, if she likes it, if she likes him, so what's wrong with it? So some people might say that. But the person with the real natural fitrah, any young man, any father, they would say, like, no, I'm not going to allow that to happen. Okay? So that's how we, inshallah ta'ala, need to deal with them. We have to be, like Dr. Karmani recently has mentioned, we have to be kind with them, inshallah ta'ala, not overreact, not to be too harsh with them, not too controlling, anything like that. Stay calm. And also remember Prophet Ya'qub alayhi salam, how he dealt with his sons. When they took his beloved son Yusuf alayhi salam and they placed him inside a well, Prophet Yaqub didn't

0: spiritualizing everything? Okay. Very powerful question.
1: Okay. And, Bismillah.
0: Yeah.
1: Okay. So look, one of the important things around mental health is that unfortunately we have this very strong stigma around mental health. Okay, this stigma means that, you know, people immediately are ashamed, people go into denial, people deflect. And what we have is that everything that is mental health related becomes, like I said, only seen through jinn, sihr and ayn as the causal factors. Okay, or we go then to the other extreme, because what we do is we don't deal with things through what we call early intervention. I call it the triple whammy of mental health within our community. The stigma, the high level of stigma, shame, means that we don't disclose that we're going through mental health difficulties. We don't seek help. As a result of that, then people bear in silence with this until it becomes unbearable, and then there's a crisis. So that leads to what we call the second part of the triple whammy. Stigma leads to what we call, you know, a failure to do what we call early intervention, and we only have crisis. So we have these issues. And then the third thing is that the factors causing mental health in our community are more prevalent in our community than any other community at the moment. Okay, the cost of living crisis, structural inequality, Islamophobia, media representation, migration, asylum, so many issues in our community, family problems, intra-family issues, okay, employment issues, they go on and on, discrimination. There are so many factors which are impacting in our community in terms of mental health as well. So this is what we call the triple whammy of mental health in our community. There's a massive denial and a stigma in relation to it. So what happens is that that results in an over-medicalization where people just go through medicating it. And there's also what we call, you know, a failure or a denial that mental health issues exist, and as a result of that, then there is, you know, again, this, you know, over-focus on what we call spiritual causation through sihr, jinn, and ayn. And this is not the wasatiyya, this is not the middle ground. The middle ground of it is this, you know, hifz al-aql, protection of mental state, is one of the maqasid of the sharia. And so as a result of that, because if we don't nurture the mental state, it also affects the spiritual state. That's as simple as that. The aql is from the word to tether. And it has to be tethered. It has to be kept within a certain limit. And it has to be tethered to what? To the qalb. And that's why, obviously, when Allah talks about the prohibition of khamr, innama al-khamr wal-maisr wal-ansab wal-azal, you know, ridzum min amli shaitani fajtanibuhu la'allakum tuflihun, leave all these things. Why? Because khamr, it causes, obviously, yakhmur, it causes the befuddling of the mind, it causes a loss of mental faculty, and it causes mental incapacity. And when we have that, then we have a loss of who we are ourselves. So this is our religion. It's a very sophisticated religion. Islamic psychology existed for 1,000 years before Western psychology. And on top of that, the first psychiatric institutions or institutions for dealing with mental health issues were in the Muslim world for hundreds and hundreds of years before they even came up with this concept. They call it the Bimaristans. So we had a very mature and intelligent. And there's a theme that runs through everything here, that we've stopped applying our fundamental principles in our daily lives. And that includes dealing with mental health. Mental health has become something which is so stigmatized in our community, as a result of which, you know, people are in complete denial that this is. And so the first thing that, you know, the simplest answer is, how do we deal with mental health? Very simply, we have these talks. We have this awareness. There's so many of my lectures online on terms of mental health. I've been talking about this for the last 30 years. Okay, you know, Ustad Malik told me he came to my talk about, wasn't it? We were talking about mental health crisis in our community. Because we have such a sophisticated framework for dealing with these particular issues. In the same way, if we have a physical, jismi, and look at it, the Islamic model recognizes things can be akli, jismi, ruhi. Each of them have their doctors, each of them have their diagnostics, and each of them have their ilaj, Allahu Akbar. If you just look at things jismi, when things are going to be ugly, that's incorrect. If you're just looking at things only through sihr, jinn, and ayn, you forget all of the other diagnoses as well. And so what we have is unqualified people who are giving diagnoses of complex behavior without understanding the ugly jismi ruhi framework. As a result of that, they only focus on one part of the diagnosis and they don't forget the whole part of the diagnosis. So this is what I said, we have a very sophisticated model. So the first thing, we have to actually create awareness. And we have to create an environment where, guess what, people can talk about the mental health difficulties that they are going through, especially as men who don't like to talk about these issues because we want to be tough and we think that by talking about them, this is a sign of weakness. No, the Prophet says some. This hadith in itself is the explanation of a whole, what we call the framework of the therapeutic, the spiritual therapeutic in it. The hadith, تَدْمَعُ عَيْنُ وَيَحْسَنُ الْقَلْبُ. Okay, the eye sheds. When the Prophet ﷺ, he lost his son, Ibrahim, at the age of 61. تَدْمَعُ الْعَيْنُ, the eye sheds a tear.

0: And the heart feels huzn, sadness. The Prophet ﷺ went through amal huzn, a whole year of sadness, Allahu Akbar. But he maintained, وَلَا نُقُولُ إِلَّا مَنْ يَرْضَى رَبُّنَا. But do not say that which will disobey Allah. So the Prophet ﷺ has given us the perfect framework to understand how to maintain resilience. Yes, the tear, I shed tear, that's called the physical response. And the heart feels huzn, the emotional response. But then this should not cause our spiritual response to disobey Allah. Say words that disobey Allah. So what it provides a diagnostic framework. And this diagnostic framework, as soon as you hear it, when people are in despair, they start saying all of these things. We don't react to it. It means that they've lost their balance between, like I said, the physical response and the Qalbi response. They've just lost their balance of the two. And it means they're in the zone of distress, and we're there to comfort them and support them so that we bring them back. So they express the emotion, but they express it within the limit. وَالْحَافِذُونَ لِهُدُودِ اللَّهِ within the limit that Allah subhanahu wa ta'ala says. The final hadith I want to mention is the hadith of the woman who had epilepsy. And she, when the Prophet, and look at it. So she came to the Prophet ﷺ and she may ask the Prophet ﷺ to make dua for her that she would be relieved of her epilepsy. The Prophet ﷺ diagnosed her epilepsy. He diagnosed it. He said, this is just me. And it's a neurological disorder. The Prophet ﷺ's default position wasn't straight to Sihr, Jinn and Ain. Today, when people have epilepsy, what they're doing, they're going to Raqis. Of course, there's always benefit in Ruqya. Please, self-Ruqya. There's always benefit in it. But it's not a spiritual issue. It's a misdiagnosis. As a result of that, then they persist with things and they don't go for the appropriate treatment which will help them. So at that time, there wasn't really the treatment for it. So the Prophet ﷺ, I'll make dua for you that Allah subhanahu wa ta'ala. The first thing is that the Prophet ﷺ is showing care. It's called pastoral care. He's showing care. He's not stigmatizing the woman. He's not saying to the woman, oh, what a bad woman you are. Oh, they call that woman Ahlul Jannah. Allahu Akbar. Allah, the Prophet ﷺ elevated her to Ahlul Jannah. Whereas what we do is we say, oh, this person's got autism, this person's got this disorder, we don't even allow them to come. So we have the stigma. No. So the first thing, he humanized her, he elevated her, he showed her compassion, and he gave her whatever ilaj that he had. He said, I can't make dua for your cure, but he said, make dua that my body doesn't become uncovered when I go. And so the Prophet ﷺ made dua for her. So again, it shows destigmatization of mental health, destigmatization of these conditions. So this is the most important thing in our community when it comes to the whole mental health challenge in our community. We have a serious challenge. I estimate 680,000 people here in the UK at the moment have a diagnosable mental health problem. What we need to do is they need more of our humanity, more of our compassion, more of our connection. We need to invite them more to the masjid. Instead, what we do is we push them away. And so this is the most important thing, self-awareness, recognizing that alhamdulillah, Allah has given us a sophisticated, an advanced framework within Islam for dealing with, okay, you know, even the term hifz al-aql, okay, and the term of ilm al-nafs, Islamic psychology. These are highly sophisticated concepts and terms within our religion, alhamdulillah. And we were thought leaders. We were the ones who were leaders in this now, and now we've fallen behind. May Allah truly, inshallah, enable us to return to the leadership position, inshallah, ameen.
1: Ameen. Jazakallah khair for that beautiful answer as well. And the time that we have left just before Salat al-Isha, the Jama'ah, is just 2 minutes, and I don't think we will have enough time for another question. So I want to take this opportunity to thank Dr. Karmani for coming and enlightening us with his knowledge and also experience. Also, I want to thank our Ustaz Malik, our Alhamdulillah, and homegrown, mashallah, Ustaz, who's playing a very important role here, alhamdulillah, in our masjid and in our community. May Allah subhanahu wa ta'ala preserve him and increase him in knowledge as well, inshallah ta'ala. So, bi'indillahi ta'ala, I want to thank all of our brothers and sisters who came to benefit from our conference, alhamdulillah, this year, yesterday and today, and all the mashayikh who have been able to come and benefit us as well, and some of the mashayikh who were not able to make it due to unforeseen circumstances. I also want to take this opportunity to thank our wonderful media team who have been working really hard throughout the, mashallah, the couple of days and even the day before that where we had Ustaz Sadiq teaching the book. So jazakumullah khairan for the hard work and the team effort as well. So jazakumullah khairan to all of our brothers and alhamdulillah all of our sisters who attended as well. So barakallahu feekum until we see you in our next conference, inshallah ta'ala. Let me also take this opportunity to thank dearly our committee of the masjid, Jazakumullah Khairan. So they are the people who are working behind the scenes, who are making all these amazing things that are happening in the masjid become a reality. So we also always need to make dua for the committee of the masjid and say to them, may Allah subhanahu wa ta'ala bless them and always, inshallah ta'ala, guide them to what is best, inshallah ta'ala. We have Amir al-Qawm sitting over there hiding his head, he's lowering his head, he doesn't want me to mention the committee of the masjid. He's hiding so hard that even Muhammad Aziz cannot see him right now. Muhammad Aziz was trying to see him, but he can't see him. He's hiding behind Hamidullah. So he's hiding there. But Jazakallah khair, him and his team, mashallah. May Allah subhanahu wa ta'ala bless them. And also Abu Sufyan, where's Abu Sufyan? Abu Sufyan, mashallah, the Sheikh is, mashallah, good friend and also his driver. He brings him every year, mashallah, when Sheikh Dr. Karvani comes. But Abu Sufyan makes sure that he comes here on time, mashallah. And he takes him back home as well, inshallah ta'ala. Jazakallah khair for his effort as well. May Allah subhanahu wa ta'ala bless him. Make sure that he comes to the winter one, inshallah, yeah? Hayakallah. Assalamu alaikum wa rahmatullahi wa barakatuh. Now our, mashallah, muadhin is going to make the adhan.
2: You were listening to the English program on the Voice of Islam. Thank you very much for your time. Inshallah, stay tuned for future episodes.
3: من أين أبدأها حكاية صبحنا الحل